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3: They are unfalsifiable in the minds of their believers. And they creep back into the discourse every now and then, and sometimes in an unreconstructed version of what we were exposed to in 1973, which was retailed, documented evidence, retailed by KGB elements to far-left reactionary and guerrilla movements inside the United States designed to foment tension, racial tension, internal dissension, and to frustrate American geopolitical objectives.
4: Well, I do.
3: It's the same thing. We're still experiencing
4: the
3: same legacy.
4: But it's much deeper in the Democratic Party than it's ever been. I know people want me to say it's on the right, but I just don't think it is, to the extent that you go be on a couple of podcasts, it's just not there. And those podcasts are entertainment value, not substance. They're not changing the opinion of standing with Israel in the Republican Party. It's still like 100%. However, Democrats had a Michigan Senate primary this week, and they wholly failed. The reporters, the moderator, wholly failed to talk about Israel or anti-Zionism, much less anti-Semitism. It's all one thing to me, but they wholly failed. Do you think, Noah, in the 2027 and 2028 debates that Democrats who want to be their nominee will have, will the moderators press on this issue, not just of Israel, but of Jews? Because the Democrats have a Jewish problem.
3: Not if the moderators are aligned with Democratic objectives. They know this is not a winning issue for them. They know the party's activist class has them in a vice and wants to hear things that make the party's nominees less palatable to the general electorate. It's shocking that the Michigan debate did not focus at least a little bit on the degree to which not just the Israel and the Jews, radical Islam has become a wedge issue.
4: Yep.
3: In the Michigan Senate primary. It is a divisive issue on the American left. They don't quite know how to deal with it, which is shocking given our proximity to the September 11th attacks, which is really not all that long ago given our lifetimes. One of the candidates there struggles to say whether or not the Iranian regime should dissolve or whether it was valuable for us to dispense with the Iranian leadership, which has hundreds of American bodies on their hands, thousands if you really play out the Iranian efforts to kill Americans and kill our allies overseas over the course of the 50 years that the Islamic Republic has been in existence. It's something that really kind of makes Abdel El-Sayed, who's one of the leading candidates for this nomination, queasy to denounce radical Islamists who want to see the United States destroyed and its people murdered. That seems like something that the Michiganders should get a real eyeful of and be able to evaluate. But
4: I think it's so disparaging of Arab Americans, like who I know many of and who are on both sides. They're both red and blue Arab American. But for the moderators not to bring it up is cowardly. Don't take the job if you won't ask the hard questions. You agree with that?
3: See, no, I don't think it's cowardly. I think it was malicious because I think they don't want to get the answers. Yeah, I don't think they want the answers. They certainly don't want to put their candidates in a position to say something that will put them crosswise with the activist class or to create more tensions within the party that exposes the extent to which radical Islamist terrorism is a dividing line within the party. They know that reflects badly on Democrats. So why even bring it up? So, yeah, I think there's more intent there.
4: That's interesting. I have to think about that. Noah C. Rothman, follow him on X at Noah C. Rothman. Go to Amazon, get Blood in Progress. It will bring you up to speed very quickly on where we are headed, which is back to the 60s, which is not good. We're already there. We're just already there. And the bombings haven't started yet, but we're already there. Thank you, Noah. Coming right back with Abe Greenwald, executive editor of Commentary. Stay tuned.
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8: 2174.
9: The answer.
10: Welcome back, America. I'm Hugh Hewitt. On this Friday and this weekend, I'm joined by Abe Greenwald, the executive editor of Commentary Magazine. Abe, I want to fill you in. I've been talking with Noah Rothman and with Matt Continetti about anti-Semitism in the Democratic Party, and I want to make sure a new audience knows. I'm not Jewish. I didn't know any Jews until I went to college, and I lived with Jews for 4 years and got to know some Jews and figure it out. But I'm just not Jewish. I've always been a supporter of Israel. But I am observant, and I observe a lot of anti-Semitism in the United States. I mean, a whole lot. And yet, reporters won't ask Democrats about it. There was a Michigan Senate primary campaign debate, and they did not drill down on this issue. Though it's lurking like Jaws beneath the... Will any journalist do their work in this cycle?
9: In the large scale mainstream legacy media, whatever you want to call it, absolutely not. They would do it in a second. Well, you know what? I'm going to retract that. I was about to say they'd do it in a second if the candidates involved were on the right or Republicans. But I'm not even so sure of that anymore, because they have extended a kind of open hand to the most outspoken anti-Jewish voices on the right as well. There's been a kind of meeting of minds there. So, no, they will absolutely not do it for two reasons. Mainstream journalism these days is filled with young liberal reporters and writers and editors who believe largely that anti-Zionism, as they call it, is legitimate and good and humane and not to be confused with anti-Semitism. And because they do not want to challenge anyone from the Democrats and risk losing that party's support.
10: So you're in agreement with Noah that legacy media, at least, is complicit with Democrats. I thought they were afraid of radicals, which are different things. To be complicit with Democrats and not bring up their broken arm issues is one thing. To be afraid of blowback, terrorism, violence is another thing. Do you think any of the latter is at play here?
9: I think they were petrified of the radicals in 2020, and the radicals took them over. So they have no reason to be petrified of them anymore. They have kneeled before them and are acting in exactly the ways that the radicals would like. I mean, we all remember in 2020 there was those reports of internal Slack streams at the New York Times and elsewhere, and a bunch of liberal nonprofits, where you had this younger generation of radical leftists complaining to the sort of liberal higher ups about not feeling safe and whatnot, because the voice or activities of the body in question were not radical enough. And I think they all jumped into submission, and that's where we're at.
10: All right, now I want to switch topics to the breaking news. At this hour, the New York Times is reporting that President Trump has not decided on an Iran deal. And there are lots of reasons. We don't know what they are, and the president hasn't said anything, but he's always said no dust, no dollars, and they want dollars. I think I interpret it that way. There's a small club. It includes you and me, Noah and Matt Continetti. It doesn't include John. It maybe comes in and out of that club, which is we are so much better off as the world and the country 15 months into Donald Trump's presidency because of the damage he's done to Iran, that to a certain extent, it doesn't matter if he finishes the job. But I want him to finish the job. Do you think he will? I think it is one of his resolves, one of his historical markers, to destroy the nuclear program in Iran, and I mean destroy it.
9: I've never been more unsure of what the president's going to do, and that's saying a lot, because I am habitually sure of what he's going to do. I have a real hard time looking into the future here, because I find it impossible to believe that he will take a sucker's deal that resembles in any way the JCPOA. And I also am finding it almost impossible to think he will resume kinetic operations. So I don't know, but obviously something has to give, and I don't know which gives. And I just want to address the point about our being safer. I agree with you. The bulk of the overwhelming majority of Iran's nuclear program lays in rubble, as do tons of missiles. And that undoubtedly makes us safer. I will say, if the U.S. withdraws, winds down this operation with some sort of faulty, bogus deal with the remnants of the Iranian regime. It's not that we will be in as much danger or more danger than we were before, but it will introduce a new danger into the world. Something akin to our pointless withdrawal from Afghanistan, in the sense that it will send a signal to bad actors that this is the best shot that the U.S. gave it, this bold, overwhelming action, backed up by all sorts of bluster, and at the end of the day, they couldn't finish the job. And that is a different kind of danger that I think Donald Trump risks introducing.
10: Okay, let me ask you about another danger, which is any kind of a deal over international waterways that make them less international. That ought not to just scare us or the world. China's got to look at the Strait of Malacca, which doesn't run past their friends. They run past our friends and say, and we've got the Virginia-class submarine, and say, we don't like this deal either. Do you think China might actually be pushing Iran to back away from the idea that they get a toll?
9: Well, one hopes. I mean, you know, I think clearly Donald Trump wanted China to lean on Iran one way during his summit with Xi. They're so tight-lipped about what they may or may not be doing vis-a-vis Iran, the Chinese are, that I don't know, but I agree with you. Then again, if this all comes down to a question of the Iranians being able to wait out a situation that the U.S. cannot, we're in a whole new world altogether.
10: And I'll leave it at that. I'm hoping, as I told Matt and Noah and others, that the president's, this is one of his, quote, resolves. That's a Churchill word about FDR. He had certain resolves that he would not cross. I hope the nuke program is one of those resolves and they don't get a dollar. And anyone who's talking to him about breaking his bake, he's going to crack his base if he does a bad deal. That's the problem. Abe Greenwald, always good to see you. Great Thursday and Friday editions of the Commentary Podcast. I enjoyed them both. Go follow Abe at Abe Greenwald on X. Listen to the Commentary Podcast as well. Come right back to the Hugh Hewitt Show.
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0: With SRN News, I'm John Scott. Israel is escalating their military offensive in southern Lebanon.
1: Israeli troops are pushing deeper into villages in southern Lebanon. Israeli Prime Minister Benjamin Netanyahu told troops they are dealing a crushing blow to Hezbollah as they advance to controlling positions north of the Litani River. Meanwhile, military officials from both countries began talks at the Pentagon for the first time in decades. Lebanese officials tell the Associated Press their delegation wants a stop to ongoing hostilities and enforcement of the ceasefire, and they want any deal between Iran and the U.S. to stop the Israeli offensive. I'm Jennifer King.
0: President Trump still pondering moving forward with a deal to extend the Iran ceasefire and reopen the Strait of Hormuz. The head of the World Health Organization has arrived in Congo's capital, Kinshasa, to support efforts against an Ebola outbreak. Medical personnel are struggling with equipment shortages, distrustful populations, and armed groups. The response, with over 1,000 suspected cases and 238 deaths. The WHO is discouraging travel bans. Pam Bondi defends the Trump administration's release of Epstein case files as she testifies before lawmakers on Friday. Reporter Bernie Bennett has details in this report.
2: Former Attorney General Pam Bondi stood behind the Trump administration's release of the case files on Jeffrey Epstein as she testified Friday before House lawmakers scrutinizing a process that was delayed and included personal information of potential victims. Bondi, who arrived Friday morning on Capitol Hill for her closed-door interview, was defiant in previous public testimony when she was confronted by lawmakers about the Epstein investigation. In her opening statement, she kept to the same tact. Bernie Bennett, Washington.
0: This is SRN News.
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10: Welcome back, America. I'm Hugh Hewitt, back on the West Coast for a day to celebrate the life of my friend Bud the Contractor, who built this studio. as a matter of fact. Great work by a man I tease relentlessly, and he, me, we will have a great wake tonight, and we will have a great memorial service tomorrow. But as soon as I landed in California at 9 o'clock last night, I was immediately enveloped in the Tom Steyer universe. It's as though he had taken over. I don't know if there's a... We got to get Schroeder to tell me, is there a comic book where an evil force comes in to the universe and takes over every screen, every ad, every means of communication? Because Tom Steyer is trying to buy the second place. Now, I think it'll be second place because I think Steve Hilton will win. And every Republican should vote for Steve Hilton, and every moderate should vote for Steve Hilton, and every sane Democrat should vote for Steve Hilton. He's basically a liberal Republican who, you know, would be fine in the Tory party in Great Britain, which he used to advise David Cameron, or a New England Republican. He's a Pete Wilson Republican, and this state needs fixing. But Tom Steyer is a bored billionaire, and he knows that Javier Becerra is an empty suit. So I really cannot turn on anything. And I'm assuming AM870, the answer, is included on this because it's a jungle primary. Everybody gets to vote on everyone. And so Tom Steyer might be running, hey, you Christian people. Hey, you conservative people. Hey, all you folks who listen to Hugh Hewitt and Larry Elder on the Salem News Channel and the Salem Radio Network. And all you folks who are Scott Jennings, you should vote for Tom Steyer. I mean, this guy, he's desperate to have some significance. Now, he is smarter than Javier Becerra, but that's not saying anything, actually, because I don't think Secretary Becerra, former Congressman Becerra, former Attorney General of the State of California Becerra, knows anything. I really don't. I think I interviewed him back in my Life and Times days when I did 10 years of the nightly news in L.A., but I do believe he's about as empty a suit as possible. So California would go from the dumbest governor they've ever had to a dumber governor. So it would be dumb and dumber. Now, Jerry Brown was not dumb, and he had Ann Gust as his chief of staff, and as a law school classmate of mine, and happened to be married to Jerry, and she's brilliant. And so Gavin Newsom did not have the staff that Jerry Brown did. And so it's just getting worse and worse. And it's so pathetic, actually, how he's craving the far-left approval. But in L.A., it's not just the governor's race. Vote for Steve Hilton, and then vote for Spencer Pratt, if you're in L.A. Spencer Pratt has a new ad up, cut number 18.
11: Oh, God, oh, God, oh, God, oh, God, please. My daughter. She's sick.
12: Spencer Pratt is the common sense choice for Los Angeles. Just look around. The city is a mess and our leaders have failed us. Homelessness, crime, drugs, everything is worse under Karen Bass.
13: This is bad. She's caught the Pratt. How did this happen?
12: We restrict her media diet. New York Times, MSNBC, NPR, maybe CNN if we're feeling frisky. Something must have slipped through.
13: Does she know anyone, anyone at all? Who thinks for themselves?
12: I don't know. I don't think so. What is this?
13: It starts with a mild cough. And then, next thing you know, you hate seeing homeless drug addicts inject near kids. It's very contagious. I'm going to prescribe 4 doses of NPR every hour on the hour, 2 doses of the New York Times, and 5 doses of the LA Times.
12: Why was Karen Bass in Ghana while the city was burning?
13: 6 doses. 6 doses of the LA Times. We'll have to hold her in quarantine with the others for a few days. It's protocol.
12: Save LA.
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5: The answer.
6: Welcome back, America. I'm Hugh Hewitt. As many of you know, the show is approaching its 26th anniversary on the Salem Radio Network. And I think that's 3 or 4 years on the Salem News Channel and our wonderful affiliates across the country. Many of them have carried us every year of 20. And I've always done it without a producer. Never had a producer. I've had Dwayne and Adam and Harley. But Dwayne's like, this is a time, you won't get this unless you're a boomer or a near boomer, maybe Gen Xer. There was a show called F Troop from a long time ago. Dun, dun, dun, dun, dun, dun, dun, dun. And the cap, that's it.
7: The end of the Civil War was near
6: and the F Troop was run by a moron. That would be me. And there was a guy who would save them from getting...
8: Sergeant O'Rourke.
6: Sergeant O'Rourke was the one guy who had
8: Forrest Tucker.
6: Okay, Forrest Tucker would stop them. So Dwayne doesn't come to work very often, but when he is here, he's like Sergeant O'Rourke. Because I made a mistake last hour, and that mistake was I said Democrats have an anti-Semitism problem, and the panelists did not bring it up in the Michigan Senate debate. I was wrong. And Dwayne woke up from his somnambulance. He did his Sergeant O'Rourke thing, his Forrest Tucker thing. and said, no, no, no, no, no. And so, my apologies, they did ask. We found this cut, cut number 14.
5: Is there an anti-Semitism problem in the Democratic Party? Ms. McMorrow.
9: There is. At the Democratic Convention, an attendee yelled an anti-Semitic slur at my husband, who is Jewish, who was walking with my five-year-old daughter. That is terrifying.
6: Okay, that's the only clip Dwayne was able to find on short notice, but I did not see that anywhere. I'm amazed that that did not make it on the social media. That's the first time anyone in mainstream media has asked a Democrat point blank, do the Democrats have an anti-Semitism problem? I don't know that man's name, but I apologize to him for saying they didn't bring it up. I would have thought if they asked El Sayed, who is anti-Semitic, all right, he's pro-Hamas, he won't speak ill of Khomeini, who tortured and murdered tens of thousands of people. He's really over the line. I don't know if he asked him. There has been no social media cut. That's how I normally find out about this stuff. And I thank Generalissimo for coming in today. That's very rare for him to come in on a Friday.
8: There was a print story of El Sayed from the last, 36 hours. And he said, even up to today, he still wrestles. I'm paraphrasing, but this is pretty close. He, quote, wrestles with the question of whether Israel should have the right to exist.
6: All right, so that he's anti-Semitic.
8: He's anti-Semitic.
6: And so I would love to have heard the debate, and then I would love to see the clips out on social media. But you know why that clip isn't out there? You know why I didn't? I was all day on the airplane yesterday, so I was going between Churchill and X. Churchill, 14 hours traveling. So I saw everything about the debate that made it onto social media. You know why that clip isn't on? Let's play it again. Cut number 14 of
5: Melanie
6: McMorrow.
5: Is there an anti-Semitism problem in the Democratic Party? 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
9: There is. At the Democratic Convention, an attendee yelled an anti-Semitic slur at my husband, who is Jewish, who was walking with my five-year-old daughter. That is terrifying.
6: I think that did not make it onto social media because the impenetrable wall of the left has decided to memory hole that. They don't want that question being asked again and again and again. Like, Democrats always bring up global warming with Republicans. This Democrat journalists always bring up global warming. It's one of their hobby horses. Now they'll be bringing up Tucker and Candace Owens and Charlie and conspiracy theorists. And that's just what they do. It's like trained seals in the left-wing media. But that slipped through, and I owe that man an apology delivered. He asked the question that ought to be asked of every Democrat everywhere. Here's a question I have for you. 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Also, programming note, Sunday night, 7 p.m. on the Salem News Channel, Dawn's Early Light. I told you about this in hour number one. I want to remind you in hour number two. Mark it. Put it in your calendar. Don't miss it. Sunday night, 7 p.m., in coordination with Salem Now, Salem News Channel premieres By Dawn's Early Light. It's, of course, about the pivotal moment in the War of 1812 outside of Fort McHenry, when you've got Francis Scott Key witnessing the battle, and he writes the Star-Spangled Banner, and it ties in to the president's executive order 14202 from February of last year, where he established the task force to eradicate anti-Christian bias. So this documentary is about 1812 and the defense of our liberty, and it's about the defense of our religious liberty being mounted by Donald Trump. And it's important. It's an all of government effort. And through interviews, history, investigative storytelling, this film explores the challenges identified and the measures being taken to strengthen the protections of religious freedom. It is Sunday night, May 31st at 7 p.m. on the Eastern. 7 p.m. on the Salem News Channel. Thanks to Salem Now. We appreciate that. Stay tuned. I'll be back with Tarzana Joe, then the Hillsdale Dialogue coming up right after that on The Hugh Hewitt Show.
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0: Focus features in the producers of Darkest Hour comes the new movie, Pressure, the untold story of D-Day. In the 72 hours leading up to the largest seaborne invasion in history, General Dwight D. Eisenhower faced an impossible decision that would determine the fate of the war. As Allied forces prepared to land, two massive storms converge over Normandy. Behind closed doors, with the clock ticking, General Eisenhower must decide, send 300,000 men into nature's unforgiving fury, or delay, and risk losing the war itself. There is no safe option, only consequences. One decision would change the world forever. Experience a powerful and inspiring story of courage, sacrifice, and the mission that gave the free world hope. And without a doubt, it must be seen on the big screen. Pressure, the untold story of D-Day, rated PG-13, may be inappropriate for children under 13, now playing in theaters everywhere with special engagements in Dolby.
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0: Welcome back, America. I'm Hugh Hewitt. Joined by Tarzana Joe. I'm on the West Coast. It's only appropriate that the poet laureate of the Hugh Hewitt Show, Tarzana Joe, show up. His website, tarzanajoe.com, is being refurbished. I'm very excited about that. Hello, Joe.
8: Yes. It's interesting that you mentioned climate change in the last segment, because that's what the poem is about.
0: Ah!
8: There was a UN document called RCP85. That said the changing climate would roast everything alive. They said our bell was tolling, dingering and dongering. They used its dire conclusions for all their fearful mongering. The polar bears would melt away. We'd find them cold and clammy. The temperature in Greenland would be warmer than Miami. The Boston Globe said no more snow and likely no more skiing. And talking heads across the dial were breathless in agreeing. They said 100 vile things by climate change was causable, but now they've changed their tune a bit. They call their work implausible. Right-wing kooks are quick to pounce, and we don't think it's funny, because those awful warnings cost us lives, careers, and money. Not so fast, the UN says. Some fears were overstated, but we're still in a crisis, and that cannot be debated. May you suffer moderation. Huh. May all your partners leave you. Don't tell us that you got it wrong, then ask us to believe you. Ask Goddard or Copernicus, Big Bang or Steady State. Don't call yourself a scientist unless you can debate. That's Wrong by Tarzana Joe.
0: That's fabulous. Is Wrong over at tarzanajoe.com 1.0, or are you waiting for Tarzana Joe 2.0?
8: No. You can go to TarzanaJoe.com as it sits right there in front of you and get wrong. And you can also go to my Facebook page. And, you know, I'm going to become a man of multimedia.
0: Does your Facebook page have the I Need a Poem button like the Tarzana Joe website does?
8: No. Can you do that?
0: I don't know. I don't do Facebook. That belongs to Salem, and they do that. But I want you to know, make sure you do if you can. I don't know if you can, but there, if you need a poem, you'll ask who? Not Dwayne.
8: I'll ask the Pope. The Pope should know how I can do it on Facebook.
0: You know,
8: I'm sure.
0: I wasn't being disrespectful when I said I'm not really looking to the Pope for AI advice because he's 70 years old like I am, and it's not really our wheelhouse. But I'll read it. TarzanaJoe.com. I need a poem. If you need a poem for a wedding, a farewell party, a toast at a wedding, or anything, a graduation, go to TarzanaJoe.com and hit the I need a poem boom and read wrong right there. Thank you, Joe.
8: Thank you, Hugh.
0: Don't go anywhere, America. Dr. Larry Arn, the president of Hillsdale College, is coming up next. They had a commencement there a couple of weeks back. Erica Kirk was the speaker, and we're going to talk about that because it was quite a great speech by Erica Kirk. Stay tuned to the Salem News Channel. I'll be right back.
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14: News this hour from Town Hall. I'm John Scott. We're waiting for a decision from President Trump. He held a White House Situation Room meeting as he looks to make a final determination on moving forward with a deal to extend the Iran ceasefire. Iran says the agreement has not been finalized. The deal would extend this ceasefire by 60 days and reopen the Strait of Hormuz as new talks are held on Iran's disputed nuclear program. Louisiana lawmakers have passed a new congressional map to pick up a Republican seat while leaving the state with one of its two majority Black House districts. We have details from Bernie Bennett.
15: The map approved Friday is designed to give Louisiana a 5-to-1 split in Republicans' favor. The U.S. Supreme Court last month struck down one of the state's majority Black districts as an illegal racial gerrymander, weakening the landmark 1965 Federal Voting Rights Act. That decision intensified a national battle over partisan redistricting, fueled by President Donald Trump's efforts to protect the GOP's slim House majority in this year's midterm elections. Bernie Bennett reporting.
14: And this late word, Louisiana Governor Jeff Landry has signed the redistricting law and plan into law. In health news, another drop in the nation's smoking rates. Correspondent Lisa Dwyer with that report.
16: A CDC survey finds that the cigarette smoking rate among U.S. adults dropped to another all-time low last year, with only 1 in 11 adults saying they are current smokers. The rate has been gradually dropping for decades due to cigarette taxes, tobacco price hikes, smoking bans, public education, and changes in the social acceptability of lighting up in public. Cigarette smoking is a risk factor for lung cancer, heart disease, and stroke, and it's long been considered the leading cause of preventable death. I'm Lisa Dwyer.
14: More on these stories from townhall.com.
17: This afternoon will be pleasant with sunshine and a few clouds with a high temperature of 80. Tonight will be clear with a low of 55. Tomorrow will start off pleasant with high, thin cloudiness in the morning, becoming mostly cloudy in the afternoon, reaching a high of 75. Sunday expects mostly sunny and nice weather with a high of 77. Monday will have a mix of clouds and sunshine, also with a high of 77. Tuesday will be mostly sunny and pleasant with a high temperature of 77. I'm meteorologist Joe Lundberg on 98.9 FM, The Answer.
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2: Office in an overwhelmingly Democratic county by touting his Trump hunting prowess. He brazenly and falsely boasted on the campaign trail, quote, "It is a fact, I have sued Trump over 100 times, close quote. Most importantly, continues Mr. Honig, the DA's charges against Trump push the outer boundaries of the law and due process. Let me read that sentence again. More importantly, the DA's charges against Trump push the outer boundaries of the law and due process. That's not on the jury. That's on the prosecutors who chose to bring the case to the judge who let it play out as it did. The DA's press office and its flacks proclaim that falsification of business records charges are commonplace, and indeed the office's bread and butter. That's true only if you draw definitional lines so broad as to render them meaningless. But when you impose such meaningful search parameters, the truth emerges. The charges against Trump were obscure and nearly entirely unprecedented. In fact, no state prosecutor in New York or Wyoming or anywhere has ever charged federal election laws as a direct or predicate to a state crime against anyone for anything. None ever, even putting aside the specifics of the election law, the Manhattan DA itself almost never brings any case in which the falsification of business records is the only charge. He continues. Sometimes I speak quickly. I'm trying to slow down. He continues. Standing alone, falsification charges would have been mere misdemeanors under New York law, which posed two problems for the DA. First, nobody cares about a misdemeanor, and it would have been laughable to bring the first ever charge against a former president for a trifling offense that falls within the same technical criminal classification as shoplifting a Snapple and a bag of Cheetos from a bodega. Second, the statute of limitations on a misdemeanor, 2 years, likely has long expired on Trump's conduct, which dates to 2016 and 2017. So, to inflate the charges up to the lowest level felony, and to electroshock them back to life, the DA alleged the falsification of business records was committed, quote, with intent to commit another crime, close quote. Another crime, which incorporates unlawful means. Inexcusably, the DA refused to specify what these unlawful means actually were, and the judge declined to force him to pony up. In key respects, he concludes, the charges against Trump are not just unusual. They were crafted individually for the former president and nobody else. Even Manhattan DA employees reportedly call this a zombie case because of its various legal problems. It's better characterized as a Frankenstein case, cobbled together with ill-fitting parts into an ugly, awkward, but more or less functioning contraption that might ultimately turn on its creator. Wow. 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
2: Fall of 2021 to the fall of 2023, the letter said, at least 20% of Berkeley first-year calculus students showed deficit. Quote, basic mathematical fluency is analogous to literacy. Without its success in university-level STEM becomes structurally unattainable for students. Close quote. 6 years of doing this. And professors are crying out, stop it. UCLA gained a lot of attention, UC did, in May of 2020, when the region voted unanimously to stop using SAT and ACT requirements. Eliminated them. They moved to expand access based on diversity, equity, and inclusion. It boosted up the rates of so-called disadvantaged students. It also boosted up the rates of these disadvantaged students failing. Report found, UC San Diego Academic Senate Work Group report, 70% of students fail below middle levels, 70%. A 30-fold increase between 2020 and 2025, in incoming first-year students whose math skills tested below high school level. How do you think you're helping people by doing this? How do you think you're helping disadvantaged students by admitting them when they cannot do the work? And again, this is a letter signed by 600 UC faculty members screaming, please stop it. You're not helping anybody. One professor said this, quote, I don't see SAT hurting diversity. I see it helping it because right now, the lack of SATs is hurting the so-called underrepresented minorities. You give them a ticket, an entrance ticket to a great university, only to see them fail. How is that diversity, close quote, said this professor, who spoke on the record. Vesda Stenkova, a teaching professor at the Berkeley Mathematics Department, one of the letter's lead organizers. So this is what the left has done in this state that has been dominated by left-wing people for over 20 years. I'm Larry Elder. My friends, can I share something with you for a moment? I know how confusing it's become. 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
5: 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I am Larry Elder. We are Salem News Channel. Today we're closing out another week of my special Angel Tree campaign. So before your weekend starts, I'm asking you to open your heart and your wallet and your purse as we help some really great kids who, through no fault of their own, sometimes carry a stigma because they have a mom or dad in prison. You can send them to an Angel Tree camp where there'll be other kids with their mom or dad in prison for a week of activities, horseback riding, in a Christ-centered environment, along with role models, away from gangs, away from drugs. My website, LarryElder.com, has an Angel Tree banner right at the top. Consider making a donation of $200. That's how much it takes to send a child to camp for 1 week. $400 will send two, $600 will send three. You do the math. The Nonprofit Prison Fellowship provides kids with an incarcerated parent a week away from bad neighborhoods, the danger of drugs, and gangs. Here's Betsy Wright, Senior Director of Angel Tree, on what awaits the kids you will sponsor.
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5: 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Before I go to the phones, this is the American Bar Association on the function of a prosecutor. Here's what the ABA says, and I'm quoting. The prosecutor is an administrator of justice, a zealous advocate, and an officer of the court. The primary duty of a prosecutor is to seek justice within the bounds of the law, not merely to convict. So think about that when you are calling Donald Trump a convicted felon, and about the case that was brought against him by Alvin Bragg, and about these other cases that were brought against him that have gone nowhere, and about the case brought against him by Letitia James, who also ran the AG of New York State, promising to get Donald Trump civil case, claiming that Donald Trump inflated the value of his properties to serve as security for loans he was attempting to get from banks, and that the value of those properties were severely inflated, said Letitia James. The banks weren't complaining. The banks have their own appraisers. They loaned Donald Trump money. He repaid all the principal plus the interest, and every single lender said they would do business with Trump again. Yet nevertheless, Trump was sued. What is that? Raymond is in Salinas, California. Raymond, you're on the Larry Elder Show. Thank you so much for calling. I appreciate it. Do we still have Raymond?
7: Hello?
5: Hello, Raymond. You're on.
7: Yes. Oh, thank you very much. Thank you for taking your time out. How are you doing today?
5: I'm doing fantastic. It's Friday. Come on.
7: Oh, come on. I hear you. I just finished up myself. No, I really thank you. I'm gonna try to make this really quick, though, because I'm driving right now. I hate to say it. But at the same time, I did want to talk to you about what you were talking about, the equity. And it's a couple things to look into on that. Something that's going through a lot of the schools is grading with equity. I'm not sure if you're familiar with that book or not, but it was first a required read as a teacher about five years ago when I first heard about it. And it was, you know, we were required to read it. But it's really taken off a lot. And dealing with the equity, basically nobody fails with this. Mm-hmm. And so there's really no accountability for student performance in the classrooms anymore. And then another big focus in the classrooms I'm finding is less on math and more on reading. A lot of schools, they had reading math programs established for math development. And now they're starting to take that time away and starting to put it towards reading, including in the math classes. And by doing that, we're taking a lot of the logic out of the classroom. One of the foundational parts for logic is math and science, mm-hmm. Because you really can't argue the numbers. But at the same time, with the reading aspect, it gets a lot more into the emotions. And it seems that in the classrooms these days, starting in elementary school, that's what it's about, is dealing with student emotions over logic.
5: Yeah.
7: And, you know, it's a matter of trying to come up with a way in order to get through to the school districts and the school boards and the state of California, essentially, to make those changes so that we can go back to the math and science. When my kids just graduated college, one of the things I noticed even in the colleges, economics used to be more of a math and science major. And a lot of the universities are now starting to change economics into humanities, which is once again taking the numbers and the logic out of it.
5: Yeah.
7: And same thing with what they used to call environmental science years ago. Environmental science itself, once again, they're starting to change that into environmental studies, and they're taking the science out as well. And it seems that it's kind of a problem, basically from kindergarten all the way through the college level. And it's a matter of really trying to make everybody aware of it, and it's really a difficult thing to do because the schools, and when you try talking about it, they really don't want to hear about it, because I believe it comes from the funding. That's what I'm trying to figure out myself.
5: Absolutely. Well, Raymond, thank you so much for calling. You know, it's one thing If you're lowering standards and students are graduating with degrees in arts and crafts. We're talking about doctors, engineers who make bridges. In the real world, this has real world consequences. And you're not doing a favor to these students, whom you admitted, that can't keep up with the demanding work. You have two choices. You can flunk them, or you can water down the work and put people out in society who are not competent. You want to hire somebody who pilots a plane based upon DEI? Are you serious? And this Washington Free Beacon article a few years ago said that's exactly what UCLA was doing in their medical school. Got trashed by a LA Times columnist, and now you have 600 UC faculty members writing an open letter with their names saying you cannot admit students without an SAT. Why? Because you have grade inflation. An A given in one given school would probably be a C somewhere else. So I need to have something objectively to find out what these kids know, and that's what the SAT does. And they eliminated it for 6 years, and look at the consequences. 888-971-SAG. Later on this hour, Treasury Secretary Scott Bessent. I'm Larry Elder.
8: With SRN News, I'm Ron Taylor. Tensions are still high in the Middle East, even after word that a deal with the U.S. may have been reached, something Iran didn't immediately confirm.
9: As ceasefire talks between the U.S. and Iran drag on, the truce has come under another test. The U.S. has carried out a series of strikes on Iranian targets this week, most recently on Wednesday night. It says these strikes are in response to Iranian threats. In the latest incident, Kuwait says it was attacked by Iranian missiles and drones. Iran confirms that it launched a fresh attack in the region. It says this is in response to American aggression. Now, these clashes have not caused the ceasefire to collapse, but they have left the Middle East on edge.
8: Correspondent Joe Fetterman. Meanwhile, President Trump held a White House Situation Room meeting with his advisors as he looks to make a final determination on moving forward with a deal to extend the Iran ceasefire. A Russian drone that was part of an overnight attack on Ukraine has crashed into an apartment building in eastern Romania, injuring two people.
10: The Russian drone was tracked by radar in Romanian airspace and crashed onto the roof of a building in Galati. The impact followed by a fire. Two people suffered minor injuries and several others were evacuated. In response to the crash, NATO member Romania is asking the alliance for a faster transfer of anti-drone capabilities to its military, calling the drone's flight a serious violation of international law and the worst incident to hit national territory since Russia invaded Ukraine. While Romania has confirmed drone fragments on its territory on multiple occasions since the war started, no one has previously been hurt in any of the incidents. I'm Charles Tillesma.
8: In Louisiana, lawmakers have passed a new congressional map to pick a Republican seat while leaving the state with one of its two majority black House districts. The map approved Friday is designed to give Louisiana a 5-1 split in Republicans' favor. This is SRN News.
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10: Welcome back, America. I'm Hugh Hewitt. On this Friday and this weekend, I'm joined by Abe Greenwald, the executive editor of Commentary Magazine. Abe, I want to fill you in. I've been talking with Noah Rothman and with Matt Continetti about anti-Semitism in the Democratic Party, and I want to make sure a new audience knows. I'm not Jewish. I didn't know any Jews until I went to college, and I lived with Jews for 4 years and got to know some Jews and figure it out. But I'm just not Jewish. I've always been a supporter of Israel. But I am observant, and I observe a lot of anti-Semitism in the United States. I mean, a whole lot. And yet, reporters won't

0: Focus features and the producers of Darkest Hour comes the new movie, Pressure, the untold story of D-Day. In the 72 hours leading up to the largest seaborne invasion in history, General Dwight D. Eisenhower faced an impossible decision that would determine the fate of the war. As Allied forces prepared to land, two massive storms converge over Normandy. Behind closed doors, with the clock ticking, General Eisenhower must decide. Send 300,000 men into nature's unforgiving fury, or delay, and risk losing the war itself. There is no safe option, only consequences. One decision would change the world forever. Experience a powerful and inspiring story of courage, sacrifice, and the mission that gave the free world hope. And without a doubt, it must be seen on the big screen. Pressure, the untold story of D-Day. Rated PG-13, may be inappropriate for children under 13. Now playing in theaters everywhere with special engagements in Dolby Cinema.
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0: Welcome back, America. I'm Hugh Hewitt, joined by Tarzana Joe. I'm on the West Coast. It's only appropriate that the poet laureate of the Hugh Hewitt Show, Tarzana Joe, show up. His website, tarzanajoe.com, is being refurbished. I'm very excited about that. Hello, Joe.
6: Yes, yes. It's interesting that you mentioned climate change in the last segment, because that's what the poem is about.
0: Ah!
6: There was a UN document called RCP85 that said the changing climate would roast everything alive. They said our bell was tolling, dingering and dongering. They used its dire conclusions for all their fearful mongering. The polar bears would melt away. We'd find them cold and clammy. The temperature in Greenland would be warmer than Miami. The Boston Globe said no more snow and likely no more skiing. And talking heads across the dial were breathless in agreeing. They said 100 vile things by climate change was causable. But now they've changed their tune a bit. They call their work implausible. Right-wing kooks are quick to pounce, and we don't think it's funny, because those awful warnings cost us lives, careers, and money. Not so fast, the UN says. Some fears were overstated, but we're still in a crisis, and that cannot be debated. May you suffer moderation. Huh. May all your partners leave you. Don't tell us that you got it wrong, then ask us to believe you. Ask Goddard or Copernicus, Big Bang or steady state. Don't call yourself a scientist unless you can debate. That's Wrong by Tarzana Joe.
0: That's fabulous. Is Wrong over at the tarzanajoe.com 1.0, or are you waiting for Tarzana Joe 2.0?
6: No. You can go to TarzanaJoe.com as it sits right there in front of you and get wrong. And you can also go to my Facebook page. And, you know, I'm going to become a man of multimedia.
0: Does your Facebook page have the I Need a Poem button like the Tarzana Joe website does?
6: No. Can you do that?
0: I don't know. I don't do Facebook. That belongs to Salem, and they do that. But I want you to know, make sure you do if you can. I don't know if you can, but there, if you need a poem,
6: you'll ask
0: who? Not Dwayne.
6: I'll ask the Pope. The Pope should know how I can do it on Facebook.
0: You know,
6: I'm sure.
0: I wasn't being disrespectful when I said I'm not really looking to the Pope for AI advice because he's 70 years old like I am, and it's not really our wheelhouse. But I'll read it. TarzanaJoe.com. I need a poem. If you need a poem for a wedding, a farewell party, a toast at a wedding, or anything, a graduation, go to TarzanaJoe.com and hit the I need a poem boom and read wrong right there. Thank you, Joe.
6: Thank you, Hugh.
0: Don't go anywhere, America. Dr. Larry Arn, the president of Hillsdale College, is coming up next. They had a commencement there a couple of weeks back. Erica Kirk was the speaker, and we're going to talk about that because it was quite a great speech by Erica Kirk. Stay tuned to the Salem News Channel. I'll be right back.
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8: He really understood that this institution wasn't normal. It was something that elevated his thinking to be a thought leader and really become a serious person, not just a political talking head, but someone who truly sought out the beautiful things in life, the good, the true. And he really took that seriously because he loved learning, and that's what set him apart, just as all of you. You guys love learning, and I would tell him, and he would like to hear it, but I love telling him because it was honest. I would say, I love learning from you. And so whenever we would have date nights, I would just be like, tell me something that I don't know about the founding fathers, or tell me something about Benjamin Franklin, because he loved learning about Benjamin Franklin, or tell me something about Churchill. He just loved being able to share what he had learned in those moments.
9: Hillsdale is not normal. That's Erica Kirk giving the commencement speech this year at Hillsdale College. Our guest is Dr. Larry Arnn. Hillsdale Dialogue underway, all things Hillsdale. Hillsdale is not normal. That's a problem for America because it ought to be normal for colleges to care about learning, but it's increasingly

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4: With SR News, I'm Bob Agnew. In Washington, Russian intelligence agencies have grown more aggressive in their efforts to steal Western technology and defense secrets as sanctions squeeze the country's wartime economy. That's according to three senior European intelligence officials. They spoke to the Associated Press. They say Moscow's agents are building fake companies, recruiting middlemen, and deploying cyber spies and hackers, all trying to gather information that could also be used to attack key infrastructure. Rescue workers in Laos have now safely evacuated four villagers who were trapped in that flooded cave for 10 days. The operation was completed today, one day after the first survivor was extracted. U.S. Defense Secretary Pete Hegseth assured Pacific allies today that Washington remains committed to the region while softening past comments that describe China as an imminent threat. This is
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7: Breaking news at Town Hall, I'm Bob Agnew in Washington. Russian intelligence agencies have grown more aggressive in their efforts to steal Western technology and defense secrets as sanctions squeeze the country's wartime economy. That's according to three senior European intelligence officials who spoke to the Associated Press. It reports that Moscow's agents are now building fake companies in some cases, recruiting middlemen, and deploying cyber spies and hackers, all who are gathering information that could be used to attack key infrastructure. Treasury Secretary Scott Bessent is weighing in on the leak of confidential taxpayer records.
8: Treasury Secretary Scott Bessent is addressing the leak of confidential taxpayer information, including records belonging to President Trump and his family.
9: President Trump is a great American who has endured more than 10 years of nonstop harassment and weaponization from the federal and state government actors. A bad actor at the IRS leaked more than 400,000 tax returns, including the Trump family, all the employees, and that's how we got here now.
8: Willie Nelson, Washington.
7: Conservative critics are raising new concerns about how taxpayer money is being spent on homeless programs in California.
10: They point to San Francisco's managed alcohol program, which reportedly cost about $80 billion over 6 years while serving just 55 clients, roughly $454,000 per person. Critics argue programs like this, along with contracts tied to nonprofits in San Francisco and Los Angeles, reflect waste, inflated cost, and possible abuse of public funds. Some political figures also claim homeless populations are being drawn in from other areas to boost funding, though those claims remain disputed. John Scott reporting.
7: Closing numbers on Wall Street all positive on Friday. The Dow was up 363 points. More on these stories at townhall.com.
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13: 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More freedom, less stress, more time doing what you want to do instead of what you have to. 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Having a plan? Well, that's where most people fall flat on their face. 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No matter where you are in your retirement journey, striving for the ideal path is always worthwhile. But an ideal retirement doesn't happen by accident. It happens by design, which is why we focus on the acronym RETIRE. R for retirement, E for estate, T for taxes, I for income, R for risk management, and E for enjoyment. Put it all together, and suddenly retirement doesn't just look possible. It looks, well, ideal. Five high-level updates for Social Security in 2026. Though we are a little bit into the year, we continue to get questions surrounding this, and so we want to take a moment here on this show and go through five high-level updates for Social Security, a little bit surrounding Medicare, how to get your Social Security tax-free, if at all possible, and how these changes that have taken effect this year affect your retirement planning, your outlook, and what you should be mostly focused on. Welcome to the Ideal Retirement Radio Show. Today, what we're going to do is, if you're one of the first seven to give us a call and set up a free visit with us at the firm, which is Merit Retirement Strategies, we're going to give you a wonderful book called The Road Less Taxed by Neil Wilding and Becky Swansburg, the foreword of which was written by J.B. Howard, who is the principal and founder of Merit Retirement Strategies. The phone number to do that is 380-256-2300, 380-256-2300. Now, here's what you're going to find with what we call the Ideal Retirement Report, which is complimentary when you're one of the first seven today to set up that free visit. 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Now, something I am going to mention because we're focusing on this today, many, many times you will get a Social Security report, something like that, that might go through a bunch of different scenarios. What if you claimed early? What if you claimed at full retirement age, which for most people right now is age 67? What if you delayed till age 70? You know, all those things are important, but that is a timing report. That's only half of the analysis that is needed. The other half should be telling you what is the best time to claim and how that fully complements your entire picture. In other words, most reports that we review or see that come from other advisors or that you can find for free online about when should I claim my Social Security only look at that piece, Social Security, siloed off. They look at it alone in a vacuum and ignore everything else. That is way too superficial. And it is inherently dangerous because it gives you an answer that is outside of reality and outside respecting the rest of your specific situation. What about all your different assets? What about your pension? What about your IRA? What about your spouse and their financial condition, their career, their path? See, when you really take all that into account, you often get very different answers. For example, one of the Social Security timing reports, it is so common for it to say just delay till age 70. Now, that might be the best for you. It might be. But when you take into account your IRA, your brokerage account, your life insurance, your long-term care needs and risks, all those things, guess what? Now it's 68 and 9 months. You see what I'm saying? So the ideal retirement report is designed to answer the question, not just when should you claim or under, you know, what claiming strategy, but taking into account your full picture. What is the best way to approach it? What claiming strategy best supports your entire outlook? 380-256-2300. And finally, how do I get it tax-free? Okay, so with that, let's go into five high-level updates for Social Security here in 2026. The cost of living, or COLA, adjustment, 2.8% is what was announced. And many of you have already started seeing that, or everyone has started seeing that. So we have a 2.8% increase for Social Security in 2026 that affected over 72.5 million Americans. And that adjustment started January of this year, is based on what is called the Consumer Price Index for Urban Wage Earners and Clerical Workers. So there's the CPI, right, the Consumer Price Index as a whole, which is often looked at as the inflation measurement. But Social Security adjustments are specifically made on what is called the CPIW, which is the Consumer Price Index for Urban Wage Earners and Clerical Workers. Now, while there was a 2.8% bump, a little bit lower than what we've seen recently because inflation had cooled, near the end of last year or so a bit, what I'm going to show you is how that only probably feels like 1 to 1.5% adjustment when we start looking at Medicare. So stay tuned for that. The second high-level update here is that the income limits for working beneficiaries have increased. So the earnings limit for beneficiaries, or, you know, those who are claiming, who work while receiving their Social Security, has risen. There is a reduction based on how much money you make if you're claiming while still working, and based on your age. So here's how it works. For those who are under their full retirement age and claiming, receiving benefits, the limit is now $24,480. Every $2 that you make above that threshold, you will see your Social Security benefit reduced by $1. So if I make $24,480, no reduction in my Social Security benefits if I'm claiming. I can make up to that amount. If I make $24,482, then I will see my check reduced by $1. Now, if you're working and receiving benefits and it is the year in which you turn your full retirement age, which again for most people now is 67, there is a 3-to-1 reduction. So for every $3 above the limit, you see a reduction of $1 on your benefits. But the limit is much higher. So again, this is if you're receiving benefits, still working, and this is the year in which you turn full retirement age. The limit in that case is $65,160. So I can make up to that amount if I'm turning my full retirement age this year and see no reduction. If I make, for every $3 I make above that threshold, my Social Security check is reduced by $1. Now, here's the catch that not a lot of people know about this one. It's kind of neat. That threshold of $65,160 in wages, that applies until your birthday, and only until your birthday. So let's say my birthday were May 5th. Okay. If I'm not going and I'm claiming Social Security benefits, so I'm turning full retirement age, age 67, May 5th of this year.
2: if I'm not going to make more than $65,160 by my birthday, May 5th, hypothetically here, then I have nothing to worry about. So as soon as I turn my full retirement age, that limit goes away. I can make as much money as I want and claim Social Security. Okay, so that's the what's called the income limits or thresholds for working people working while they're receiving Social Security benefits. Number three, the WEP and GPO repeal. This impact is in full effect for the first time this year. What it was, the Windfall Elimination Provision, the WEP, and the GPO Government Pension Offset was a program that if you were a government or certain state employees, teachers, firefighters, many people in the service sectors like that, had a pension and therefore could not participate in Social Security, at least certainly not on the same level as everyone else. Last year, that was repealed and changed, which affects about 3 million retirees, and it's retroactive. People who were not participating in Social Security because of the WEP or GPO provisions are getting retroactive payments back to January 1st of 2024. And so that allows them now to participate going forward as well. Now, there are a lot of different feelings on this, pro and con and whatever, but the fact is that this is the first year in which that is in full effect for those who were previously affected by WEP and GPO. Number four, we have an increased Social Security taxable wage base. So we are taxed, a payroll tax as it's called, for Medicare and Social Security, often called FICA, 6.2% if you're an employee of the payroll tax is for Social Security. And it's 12.4% if you are self-employed. You pay both halves, as it's looked like. So if you're an employee, 6.2% of your check goes to Social Security. If you're self-employed, it's 12.4. All right. Now, there was a limit, though, to which that tax was applied. That limit has increased to $184,500 in 2026. It was $176,000 and change last year. What this means is that that payroll tax for Social Security applies to the first $184,500 of your wages. If you make $200,000 or $300,000, you are not taxed for Social Security withholdings above that $184,500 threshold. Okay, cool. Now we're allotted, so that went up a little bit. 1.45% is withheld for Medicare. Or if you're self-employed, it's 2.9, just double. That payroll deduction or payroll tax has no ceiling. So don't forget that. It doesn't make you matter if you make $500 or $1 million. You are always going to pay that Medicare payroll tax. But as far as Social Security, you are only taxed for that payroll deduction or payroll withholding up to $184,500. Okay, Medicare Part B premium and their commensurate deductible increases. Oh boy, here we go. The standard monthly premium for Medicare Part B rose to $202.90 in 2026. So that's $17.90 up from 2025. It was $185 last year, the Part B premium. Now, you're saying, well, 17, 18 bucks, okay, not that big of a deal. Ladies and gentlemen, one thing I'm going to invite you to do in your finances is learn to see things in ratios or percentages. That is a 9.7% increase in Medicare Part B premiums. I mean, ouch is the technical term. And of course, where do Medicare premiums come from? Where are they withheld? From your Social Security, right? Okay, all right, so follow me on this, and I'm going to bring back what I said earlier. The Social Security COLA was about 2.8%. Okay, cool. The Medicare increase was 9.7%. Now take that. The annual deductible for Part B is now $283 instead of $257, also ouch. These increases are primarily due to the price changes and what they say, the CMS board says, are the assumed utilization increases. Here's the problem. I get a COLA on my Social Security 2.8. I have Medicare premiums Part B alone. Part D was about 6.2%, but Part B alone goes up by 9.7%. For the average Social Security recipient, they receive about $1,900 a month. All right. If I get a 2.8% COLA increase on that, but 9.7% Medicare increase, and the Medicare premiums are deducted straight from my Social Security check,

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2: 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What we really would hope that every retiree experiences to the greatest extent possible is not just getting the most, you know, the highest claiming strategy out of their Social Security, but claiming in a way that benefits their entire financial picture holistically, harmoniously, and how to get it tax-free. That is where our Social Security optimization piece that's part of the Ideal Retirement Report differs so vastly from so many others that exist that only tell you when's the best time to claim based on your life expectancy and blah, blah, blah, and, you know, getting the most out of Social Security in that way. That is an inferior approach because it only looks at your Social Security decisions in a vacuum. It ignores everything else, all the other accounts in your plan, the dangers and opportunities and strengths that you have specifically and individually as a family. When you start taking those things into account, the calculus changes and to your betterment. 380-256-2300. Okay, those are the five major updates for 2026 with your Social Security. The cost of living adjustment, the higher income limits for those who are still working and claiming, the WEP and GPO repeal, the increase to the Social Security taxable wage base, and Medicare Part B premium deductibles, and a little bit of IRMA. Now, how has Social Security changed over the years? Let's get into history a little bit and kind of talk a little bit. I think you'll see a very different aspect to this than you may have before. When Social Security was first introduced, what age could you claim at? Answer, 65. That was it. That was the age you could claim. Now, what was the average life expectancy? 62. Isn't that interesting? The original intent was literally insurance against living too long. They expected that you might claim for 2 or 3 or maybe 5 years. On the outside was all that it was really intended to pay for. How has that changed today? How different is that today? We talk about Social Security as one permanent leg of the retirement stool. Not, hey, when everything else fails, if you're still alive, here's a little bit of money to help you get by. But that was the original intent. Around 40% of older Americans would fall below the poverty line without Social Security. 40%. For 1 in 5 retirees, Social Security is their only source of income. For half of married couples and 70% of single retirees, it provides at least half of their total income. Can you see how much Social Security has morphed from its original intent? Now, further, a study, and we've talked about this study before, it's one I really enjoy, called The Retirement Solution Hiding in Plain Sight, found that elderly poverty, which is a problem, could be cut by 50% if retirees claimed Social Security at the, quote, optimal time. That is truly astounding. The same study also showed that claiming early, in other words, before your full retirement age, only turned out better for people 6.5% of the time.

0: In other words, if you claim early, 93.5% of the time, it does not work out better for you, no matter what you think. I'm going to let that marinate just for a little bit. Now, what is the optimal time? This is the word the study uses. Well, they actually don't say. But part of your ideal retirement report is a Social Security optimization element. Now, maybe you've already started claiming, but your spouse hasn't, or vice versa. That's fine. This is one element among many that makes up the ideal retirement report. But here's the problem. With most of these Social Security timing reports that you can get for free online or that even other advisors do, they look at Social Security in a silo. They do not consider the optimal time to claim based on all of your other accounts or retirement assets, your goals, your outlook. They simply ignore all that, take your earnings history, plug it in a few numbers, and says, oh yeah, here's the best way to claim for you in your situation. While that is important, it is only a starting point, because then you have to take into account all the other assets, your outlook, your goals, what you want retirement to be for you, and then come up with the best way and conditions under which you personally should claim. We think it is a huge oversight to simply look and advise people on when to claim Social Security when you're looking at it alone. It's a big oversight. It leads to poor advice and poor decisions. Your ideal retirement report will show the optimal time for you based on your entire circumstance and all your assets. 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I know for many of you and many retirees, when they come to visit with us, the idea that their Social Security is going to be taxable or is currently being taxed is very insulting. It's salt in the wound. So where did that come from? Learn this with me today. In the absence of other income, Social Security is tax-free. So how did it start being taxable? Well, it actually started in 1983 with Ronald Reagan and a Democratic Congress. They had to work together here. They passed a law that allowed up to 50% of your Social Security benefits to suddenly become taxable. Well, that was less than helpful, but it got worse in 1993 under Clinton, with a Republican Congress this time, where they passed a new law and allowed up to 85% of your Social Security to become suddenly taxable. Well, how does that work? There is a nasty little bugger called provisional income. Suffice it to say, provisional income is pretty much anything you can think of. Wages, withdrawals from retirement plans like pre-tax plans, capital gains, interest, even so-called tax-free interest from muni bonds, all of that stuff is added up. And then one half of your Social Security income is added on top of that. Now, pay attention here. If that summation for married filing jointly is $32,000 or higher, then up to 50% of your Social Security income is suddenly taxable at your highest marginal rate. If that same adding up all those things adds up to more than $44,000 and you're married filing jointly, these are not very high thresholds, are they? More than $44,000, then suddenly up to 85% of your Social Security income is taxable and at your highest marginal rate. A lot of people say, but why? And the answer is because that's what the Internal Revenue Code now says. How can we avoid that? Well, we're going to do a case study in the second half and show you. But there are two sources of income, only two, from retirement vehicles that do not count as provisional income, only two. They are distributions from Roth accounts, like Roth IRAs, Roth 401ks, and life insurance retirement plans, or LIRPs, L-I-R-Ps. When a retirement is built on those pieces as a foundation, your Social Security can become completely tax-free. You might imagine a large part of what we do at the firm is helping people tactically and strategically reposition assets from tax-deferred vehicles or tax-procrastination vehicles, like 401ks and IRAs, to the tax-free column, vehicles like Roths, Roth conversions, etc. Because not only is the growth tax-free from that time forward, once converted, but there is no collateral damage on Social Security or Medicare surcharges called IRMA. That is also part of the Ideal Retirement Report. It's analyzed and taken into account. Be one of the first seven today. Let's get yours done. 380-256-2300. 380-256-2300. I got to take a break. We'll be right back.
1: Which he described China as an imminent threat. Speaking at the Shangri-La Defense Conference in Singapore, Hanks has said U.S. policy aims to preserve a favorable balance of power and prevent any country from dominating the Indo-Pacific. Republicans in Texas now focusing on getting the vote out in November, now that the primary voters have chosen Attorney General Ken Paxton as their candidate for U.S. Senate. Senate Majority Leader John Thune says it's time for Republicans in the Lone Star State to come together and put all their energy into getting Ken Paxton elected. Rescue workers in Laos have safely evacuated four villagers trapped in that flooded cave for 10 days. The operation was completed today, one day after the first survivor was extracted. This is SRN News.
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0: Welcome back, everybody. This is the Ideal Retirement Radio Show. Thanks for being with us. We're talking a lot today about the five major high-level updates to Social Security and Medicare that have occurred for 2026, how they affect you, how they affect the outlook and the approaches that you might be taking. One of the things I ended with at the last segment was the study called The Retirement Solution, Hiding in Plain Sight. And in this study, it's now a few years old, it talks about how elderly poverty, which is a very large concern and challenge in this country, could be reduced by up to 50%. Half of all elderly poverty could be eliminated by claiming Social Security at the optimal time. And the study doesn't go into, okay, what is the optimal time? But everyone does have an optimal time. And it does give this insight. For those who claim early, the study shows that that only works out in your favor 6.5% of the time. In other words, for those that do claim early, you have a 93.5% chance of getting less money than you would have otherwise by at least waiting to your full retirement age, or if not, delaying even longer. A Social Security optimization piece is part of the Ideal Retirement Report. But I'm going to tell you how ours is different than just about every other one you're going to find out there. You can do these Social Security timing reports, find out when the best time to claim for me and my spouse, etc. And there are more than 9,000 ways to claim Social Security. If you're married, divorced, still married, newly married, married again, a widower or widow, the complexities of Social Security are enormous. There probably is not a more complicated system in economics, in all of economics. So you can look, get a free Social Security timing report out there. Great. Okay, fine. The problem here is that it only looks at Social Security alone. It does not take into account your tax situation. It does not take into account your outlook, pensions, IRAs, other assets, brokerage account, real estate income. It takes none of those things into account. It blatantly ignores them. And I'm telling you that we have observed when people come in to see us at the firm at Merit Retirement Strategies, they'll bring in a Social Security report that they got somewhere else. And it only looks at their Social Security. When we run their Ideal Retirement Report, often we get different answers, because now when we're doing your Ideal Retirement Report, we are looking at the comprehensive, the holistic picture of you, your goals, your outlook, your assets, your tax landscape, all of that, as you might very well imagine, is critical in getting the right answer surrounding Social Security. So that's part one of why we have a problem with most of the reports that we see that you can get about your Social Security. And the second one is, it doesn't tell you how to get it tax-free. It doesn't tell you how to so arrange your affairs to use what kinds of accounts, what kind of assets should you be leaning on, should be the foundation of your retirement, such that your tax-free benefits can be tax-free, or at least to the greatest extent possible. So, we'd love to give you the book called The Road Less Taxed as our gift for being one of the first seven, and do your Ideal Retirement Report complimentary for you. It's our opportunity to impress you, to show you what we at the firm Merit Retirement Strategies might be able to do for you, the impact for good we might be able to do as we work together. 380-256-2300. 380-256-2300. 2300 or idealretirementradio.com. You know, the worst case is this. You make a friend, you get a comprehensive retirement analysis that tells you step by step what you need to do. Now, look, guys, obviously we hope you implement that with us, obviously, but it is yours. The Ideal Retirement Report is yours. You can take it and do with it as you wish. 380-256-2300. Okay, Let's see. The one last part here that we're going to mention, and then we're going to get into a case study and dig deep. The same study, the retirement solution hiding in plain sight, uses this interesting word, sacrifice. How much money do retirees leave on the table or sacrifice by not getting their Social Security right? The answer is $3.4 trillion. Once again, you deserve every nickel that you put into Social Security and that you are due. You deserve every bit of it. You put into the program expecting and relying on the promise of it. You are under no obligation to sacrifice anything. Yet, retirees do. They sacrifice $3.4 trillion as a whole. A married couple often loses $250,000, according to the study, by not claiming right. So here's yet another thing I'm talking about, ladies and gentlemen. You want to increase your retirement income without much risk at all, without chasing returns? Cool. Let's get your Social Security right, because most couples leave $250,000 or sacrifice that much money that they could have otherwise had by not getting Social Security right. So yes, we do all kind of planning around your pie chart, the tax situation, the risk situation, the estate. All of that is part of the ideal retirement report, guys. But my goodness, Social Security is not something to wink at and shrug at. It's a very critical piece of your plan. 380-256-2300. What if you've already started claiming? Do you know that you can qualify for a one-time do-over? There are certain times and certain circumstances that you qualify for a do-over. If you're not happy with the way you claim, cool. Maybe you qualify for that do-over. We will also dig into that if that's a path you want to look at. IdealRetirementRadio.com. All right, case study. Many people kind of come to our team here, and they lay out their retirement plans to be reviewed and hopefully to improve upon. And we often do, this is the happy note, we often do find hidden potential. We uncover it when we start looking at the entire picture, the objectives, the goals, the assets. But we also do find hidden pitfalls that many may not have considered. So when an ideal retirement report is created, we focus on finding those pitfalls, which include what we call unnecessary and unknowing wealth transfers. So we're going to discuss what a wealth transfer is for a moment. A wealth transfer is anything that takes money from your balance sheet and transfers it to someone else's balance sheet. And many times these wealth transfers are happening unknowingly to you and or unnecessarily. Unknowingly means you simply didn't know that this wealth transfer was happening or that there was anything that you could do about it. But once we show it to you, now that you do know, you have a stewardship to do something about it. See, guys, you are a fiduciary to your own family and your own self. Don't forget that. You owe it to yourself and your loved ones to do what is in your and their best interest, to understand the dangers, opportunities, and strengths that exist in your scenario. Okay, that's wealth transfers unknowingly. So many times people simply don't know. They have inefficient structures, allocation strategies, hidden fees, hidden taxes that are truly costing them. The team finds them and quashes them. The other type of wealth transfer are those that are unnecessary. Collateral damage in the form of taxes is a very common unnecessary or voluntary wealth transfer. Think about that word. It's a voluntary wealth transfer. Almost without fail, when the team reviews someone's retirement situation, their outlook right now, they are set up to have wealth transferred through voluntary taxes, which does remove a significant portion of money from your balance sheet to that of the U.S. Treasury's balance sheet. Now, call us crazy, but we find voluntary tax highly offensive. And many retirees are paying six figures or more in voluntary taxation because no one has ever showed them a better way. Or they drink the Kool-Aid that delaying or procrastinating taxes as long as possible is the most beneficial approach when in fact it is often one of the most damaging. The Ideal Retirement Report is designed to identify those unknowing and unnecessary wealth transfers. 380-256-2300 or idealretirementradio.com. Be one of the first seven today. Get together with the team. Get your Ideal Retirement Report done. No one has ever been offended by us helping them create multiple streams of tax-free income in their retirement and becoming more insulated from market turmoil like we are facing right now. 380-256-2300. Another form of wealth transfer that isn't thought of as a wealth transfer is taking on unnecessary market risk. We often employ a strategy called a buffer strategy or approach to minimize or eliminate downside risk from the markets on your portfolio while still participating in the upward movements of the markets. This does much to address a risk called sequence of return risk, which is nearly as damaging as poor tax planning in retirement is. When someone has poor tax planning, which results generally by a head in the sand kind of idea or attitude, and that gets combined with the head in the sand approach toward market risk, retirement assets usually die a decade earlier than they otherwise would have. This is not a small or insignificant consideration. All right, let's meet Greg and Jen, our representative couple today. Greg is 68, Jen is 63. They are retiring in 3 years. Current effective tax rate, about 17%. They've got about $20,000 in like a pure emergency fund kind of environment, very liquid. They have $310,000 between traditional IRA and 401ks, the pre-tax, tax hostile kinds of accounts. And they do plan to max out the 401k for the next 3 years. They do not have an employer match. And you'll notice here, with Greg being 68, they're a little bit behind, but they want to do the best they can to catch up and maximize their retirement. That's going to always be the principle at Merit Retirement Strategies. There is no judgment. Do the best you can with what you have. That's why it's called the Ideal Retirement Report. They'll have their Social Security, but in this case, it will be, or 85% of it will be taxable because of the 401k and IRA. Stay tuned on that. And they want us to plan through age 95. The goal is to have $5,500 a month net after tax, increasing by 3% a year. And they'd also like, assuming that that goal is met, to maximize what's left behind for the next generation. So this is a bit of a legacy play, again, assuming that they can confidently meet their income goal of net $5,500 a month, increasing by 3% a year. All right. What we'll do here is assume a 7% rate of return while they're working, 5% rate of return when they retire in 3 years, fairly moderate, nothing objectionable. When we do your Ideal Retirement Report, we can run it at whatever you think is fair. The biggest concerns that they had, that Greg and Jen had here, were market risk, especially after the last couple of years, as well as the economic indicators of this year, the inflation that's rearing its head, the market turmoil we're facing. And they also recognize that everything they currently have is in a tax-hostile location, meaning pre-tax 401ks and IRAs. And because there were listeners here of the show, they started to recognize the collateral damage that those types of accounts can cause in other parts of their plan. So they wanted to see two things. Would their money last, hitting their income goal? Net of $5,500 a month, increasing by 3% a year. And secondly, how much could they leave to their heirs, if anything? Projecting forward, we find this. So current path, part one of the Ideal Retirement Report. They can hit their income goal of $5,500 net per month, increasing by 3% a year, and still have roughly $390,000 left over to their heirs. All right? Doesn't leave a lot of room for wiggle room or error, but that's what it shows. This does assume taxes never went up, that they earned 7% return while working, and 5% when they retire. But it assumes they earn those returns, even though they're, you know, fair averages. It assumes they earn them every single year without fail. Well, we're going to poke holes in that in a minute. This is part one of your ideal retirement report, The Current Path. It is so valuable just to connect with where you're likely headed with realistic assumptions on your current path. 380-256-2300. 380-256-2300. Or idealretirementradio.com. Okay, so there is a scenario for Greg and Jen where their current path might work. There is. But then we ask them what flaws they could see in this first go, this first rough draft analysis. And after some quiet moments, they said, well, it doesn't seem like it accounts for market fluctuations because it assumes just a flat 7 or a flat 5%. That's what most reports assume. It is a serious flaw or weakness and is way too superficial to be relied upon for your future. Even just one negative year throws that entire projection haywire, literally makes it worthless. So it is not a good projection because there is no stress test. There are no variability in the returns. There is no volatility in the returns. And that is simply not real life. In real life, returns are volatile. Okay, so we got to fix that. The second flaw was taxes. It assumes taxes never rose. Ladies and gentlemen, that's not only laughable as an assumption, it's unethical. Knowing the fiscal pressure our nation is under and the demographic pressure as well, we believe it is unethical not to model in at least modest tax increases. I know the Trump cuts were made so-called permanent. I know. But they wrote the word permanent in pencil. The Reagan Tax Act of 1986 that cut tax brackets in half was also permanent. It lasted 3 years. I'm telling you, the tax code is written in pencil. It's the way it is until there's a new administration, a new Congress, a new Senate. All right, so we fixed both. What we're going to do is use the actual stock market returns, just the raw returns of the S&P 500, since, say, the turn of the century, and then also assume a modest tax increase when they retire in 3 years. Now, what does this much more realistic projection show? They will start experiencing cash deficits, irrecoverable cash deficits, by the time Greg hits 82 years old, Jen will be 77. Now, they wanted their money to last all the way to 95. What I'm telling you is it runs out at Greg's age 82, 13 years earlier, when we use more realistic assumptions than they had wanted. By Greg's age 82, they are $10,000 short that year. By 83, they're $13,000 short that year. By the time Greg is 95, they are close to $50,000 short that year. Every year since, or leading up to that, has experienced a permanent, unrecoverable cash deficit or shortfall. So, ladies and gentlemen, using actual market history, which is volatile, ups, downs, up, downs, demonstrating sequence of return risk is extremely telling, as is factoring in modest tax increases. So what we did, we took their current path projection and stress tested it with variable returns, actual market history, and using realistic tax increases. It really highlighted that their current outlook was not, after all, going to accomplish their goals, not with any confidence. And we're sorry to say that we see those serious flaws in many reports that are brought to us by other advisors. Okay, so now what we're going to do is fix all of that. But that's our baseline right there. They want $5,500 net per month, increasing by 3% a year with realistic assumptions, a little bit of a stress test in there. It cannot do it. An ideal retirement report helps solve these and other issues. We're doing a full tailored ideal report for the first 7 today. You call in and set up your complimentary visit with us at Merit Retirement Strategies, or you can set it up online, idealretirementradio.com. Just pick your time. You can see our calendar right there. The phone number, 380-256-2300. 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Okay, here's the solution. We set up a personal pension of sorts, a private pension for Greg and Jen that provides guaranteed income for Greg and Jen's joint lives, and made it so that that income would stay under the standard deduction. Therefore, if we can keep that portion of income less than the standard deduction, it will come out to them tax-free, even though it's coming from an IRA or 401k. Some strategic Roth conversions were also put in place, ensuring not to pierce the next tax bracket. That took care of much of the tax bomb inside their 401k and IRA. That became our second stream of tax-free income. Once we had those assets living in a tax-free location, from that time forward, the allocation discussion, in other words, what should my pie chart look like? Then it became appropriate, but not until then. So here's one thing we did. We put buffers in place such that whenever there was a negative market year, no income would be taken from the market-driven accounts, but rather from the guaranteed buffer accounts we mixed into the allocation. See how easy? That drastically reduced that sequence of return risk that we modeled earlier and made it all tax-free. Next, Social Security. Well, remember, it was taxable in the first scenario, their current path, because of the 401k and IRA. Those types of vehicles cause Social Security to become unnecessarily taxable, which is really frustrating because it's so easy to do something about that for most people. Now that we've used strategic Roth conversions, it will not be. Roth distributions do not cause Social Security to be taxable. So for Greg and Jen, this becomes now their third source or stream of tax-free retirement income. The result of all of this is that within 5 years, Greg and Jen would be in the 0% tax bracket. With that in place, with these changes in place, their ideal retirement report in effect and deployed, they easily meet their net income goal of $5,500 a month net, increasing by 3% a year. And recall that in the first more improbable flawed projection we did, it showed them having about $390,000 left over. The more realistic one showed them having none because they ran out of money at age 82. Well, now, with this more holistic revised of what we call part two of the ideal retirement report, it shows them not only easily obtaining their income goal, but having $1.3 million left over to their heirs. That's nearly $900,000 above the first very improbable scenario. But here still, with all the additional stress tests, the market, the actual volatile market returns, the increasing taxes that we assume over time, all of that is in play, and that is still the result because of the strategies and principles of their ideal retirement report. Tax-free income, 0% tax bracket, increasing their asset levels by over at least $900,000 over a superficial current path projection. In other words, there was a lot of hidden potential that lay undiscovered. We discovered it. Obviously, they could take a lot more income if they wanted, because they're leaving so much more behind and maybe more than they want to. Fine. They saw that as well. If taxes rose sharply, they don't care anymore. They've established tax-free streams of income that are insulated against those things. After all, taxes did double, going out there being really extreme, but not too extreme because taxes were 70% in the 60s and 70s, 94% at the end of World War II. Did you know that? Yeah, well, even if taxes did double, Greg and Jen do not care because they are in the 0% tax bracket, and 2 times 0 is still 0. 380-256-2300. Be one of the first 7 today. Let us give you a copy of the wonderful book, The Road Less Taxed, How Appropriate, Right? J.B. Howard, who's the founder and principal of Merit Retirement Strategies, actually wrote the foreword to that book. It is a financial bestseller for a reason. 380-256-2300, idealretirementradio.com. Can you guys tell we love this stuff? This is what we do in life. We eat, drink, sleep, and breathe it. It's what we get up in the morning excited about. And yeah, okay, we're a bunch of nerds sitting around doing retirement planning and strategies and the math and all of those. Man, I tell you what, we love it. And I got to imagine that a bunch of nerds in your corner is kind of what you want when you're taking the most important journey of your life. Because it's not just about this. It's not just about leaving more behind or increasing your net income or having safer returns. I mean, all of those things are a byproduct, or rather, they are meant to create the byproduct of a happier, longer, healthier, and more confident retirement. Why do we do the kind of retirement planning we do? So that you can have a happier retirement. So that the golden years remain golden and don't turn blue on you. And all bias admitted, we're pretty darn good at it, but that's because we love it. Let us show you what an ideal retirement report might do for you. 380-256-2300. 380-256-2300. 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I just want you to kind of consider this. 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Because you have set up multiple streams of tax-free income and gotten all the way to zero, if at all possible. 380-256-2300. 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
2: To preserve a favorable balance of power in that region and to prevent any one country from dominating. Now that the primary voters have chosen Attorney General Ken Paxton as their candidate for U.S. Senate in Texas, Republicans there are focused on getting out the vote in November.
3: Senate Majority Leader John Thune says it's time for Republicans in Texas to come together and put all their energy into getting Ken Paxton elected.
4: We've got to pivot and go all in to make sure that we keep Texas red, that he wins, and that we keep a far left liberal out of the United States Senate. Obviously, that seat is going to be very key to our majority, which will determine the future of this country.
3: Thune making his remarks on the Hugh Hewitt Show on the Salem Radio Network. Laura Winters reporting.
2: Rescue workers in Laos have safely evacuated 4 villagers trapped in that flooded cave for 10 days. The operation was finally completed today, one day after the first survivor was extracted. The fate of 4 climbers who fell in Alaska is now known.
5: A Latvian mountaineering expedition group says free climbers on Alaska's Mount McKinley, who fell near a treacherous pass on North America's tallest peak earlier this week, have died. After waiting for weather to clear, a long line from a helicopter was used because the terrain and conditions prevented the helicopter from landing. A 4th climber was later airlifted to a hospital. The National Park Service says the climbers were traversing a route known for its exposed sections when they fell near Denali Pass, which is about 18,200 feet. I'm Lisa Dwyer.
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10: 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I am your host, Paul George. I am a 30-plus year agent who helps people buy, sell, and build homes in the Central Ohio area. Today, I have my assistant, Gina Cribb. She is also a licensed real estate agent. I got my son, Nico. He is newly licensed real estate agent. He, as real estate agents go into the lifespan, I guess, of a realtor, you start out with a lot of buyers and then you end up with more listings. And the older I get, as I said, I'm 35 years in now, I tend to have both. A lot of times real estate agents, when they get to a certain point, they don't necessarily care to work with buyers. They just think it takes too much time. Sometimes I am not that person. Gina's not that person because of I have my philosophy is that I got to get out into houses and see what the buyers are looking at, as well as how to market the properties too. So I am very active with buyers. Had buyers out all weekend, and I got buyers, the first time home buyers, and I've got the million plus home buyers. So I do a wide variety. So I'd like to think that I'm pretty broad into assessing the market. Gina, is your mic working?
11: Can you hear me?
10: No, there I can hear you.
11: Oh, okay.
10: All right.
11: There we go.
10: Just wanted to make sure. Gina's at that same point as well, where she works with both buyers and sellers, and she's actually a helper to me when I go into some of the my listings. You know, on a general side, when I first walk in, sometimes I'm not sure what to expect, what the people's expectations are. And if we get to a point of some pre-staging or something like that, I'll bounce ideas off of her. And she's got a woman's point of view, a better point of view. So I don't want to think that I'm that way. But I also utilize home stagers if need be. Most of my sellers are pretty up to date on things. They get it. But we also get people that are so busy with kids, so busy with life. Get a lot of different cultures that are great for them, but when you go to put it on the open market, some people may not understand why you have things certain ways they are. This show today, though, is all about listing. We're going to talk about how to get your house sold. And probably the biggest thing about selling your house is what is your motivation? Because it comes in all walks of life. I've got three condominiums for sale right now. And they're a lot different motivated than somebody who is looking to upsize or downsize or something like that. you know, you get in situations where, you know, right now I've got one that went into a nursing home, assisted living, I should say that. Another one, family passed away. And another one is actually coming to live with the kids. They're actually renovating their house to accommodate mom. So everybody has a different motivation. Then I've got another who is, okay, I'm done. You know, the kids are gone. It's time for me to get rid of this stuff and get out of the house. I've got a list of probably 20 people on my step up rack of, hey, if the right house comes up, but I need it in this certain area, I need it in this certain price range.
11: And the school district.
10: And the school district. That's exactly it. And getting down to the attendance area sometimes, I don't want my kid to go away from this elementary school.
11: Yeah, which is rough because that's like one neighborhood.
10: It is. It's one neighborhood and it's a needle in a haystack. But we keep in tune with all that. We also put you on a portal type thing, meaning that if something does pop up, the reality of it is, though, that most people are as aware of it as we are.
11: Yeah, they're following Zillow.
10: They're focused.
11: They have their own search setup to notify them, but we also can do that, and we will do that, and we can drill down a little bit better than Zillow can by very specific preferences, and we can map out elementary schools. You know, Zillow is really just looking at zip codes, mostly.
10: So probably our biggest challenge is to find out what your motivation is. And when I say your motivation, people will say, yeah, I just want a bigger house. There's a lot more to it than that. There's a lot more to it than, hey, I just want the most out of my house. I want the highest price and I want the quickest sale, that type of thing. That's typically what people want. But at the end of the day, there's another reason that we have to drill down to. And again, once you make that decision, sometimes they haven't completely made that decision. And I'm running into a lot of that just because the market's so wonky to begin with. When I say it used to be you would have so many choices. You could sell your house and then start looking. And the way the market is right now in most areas is you better start looking and figure out if you can like something in this area before you sell your house. The other dilemma is, do I have to sell before I buy? Do I have to buy before I sell? Can I afford to do both? As well as the lenders are at accommodating people that need to do both, you still got to be able to qualify for it. You either have to have a ton of equity in the house, or you have to have enough for a down payment, or you can afford both payments. But there are ways around it, and those are the things that we need to talk through. As much as you may want to do something, there's certain realities of the market. And again, it's really tough when that right house finally does come up and you're not prepared because you haven't gotten your house ready. Again, I'm a little bit different in that I've been in it long enough. Most of my sellers are second, third time, fourth time home buyers and sellers. A lot of them have so much equity in their house. They, more often than not, I get people, at, especially at my age or a little bit younger, saying, you know what, I don't want to be in this house when it's for sale. So there's one of your motivations right there. Okay, has that motivated you enough to take some money out of a savings account to put towards a down payment and then put that down on a house and have a high payment for a couple of months until you can sell your house? And then when you sell your house, can you recast that loan and pay a chunk of it down so you have a lower payment? All of those things go into this, and we can spend the whole show on just talking about the motivations of people. Right now, Gina, what kind of motivation are you seeing out of some of the sellers? Is it?
11: I mean, I think right now, because the market is so, there's just so little to buy, that the majority of people that are moving are doing so because they have to. There's very few people who are just looking for an upgrade in house. Most people either have to move because they have, you know, they have more kids, they need more bedrooms, they want to go to a different school district, or they're moving out of state, or like you said, moving into assisted living or to a different area. So definitely a different time in the market.
10: Well, the interesting thing is when we went through the pandemic and interest rates were 3% or whatever like that, people were moving just for the sake of moving. Mm-hmm. We are seeing a lot of people now who realize that might have been a mistake. And they're starting to get tired of, you know what, I just got the house because it was more house than I could thought I could ever afford. And then the reality hits that it's not the right house for me. So who knows? But when we come back, we're going to go through some of those motivations. Then we're going to go through the actual process of getting it ready for the market, depending on what you want to do. We'll be right back.
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10: Welcome back to the Paul George Real Estate Show. And again, I'm your host, Paul George. I am with Gina Cribb today, and we're talking about the listing process, the listing appointment. I also have my son, Nico. He's sitting over there trying to learn a little bit. Again, he's trying to learn more so about the listing portion of it, because he has been working with buyers. He's actually working offers right now. So it's good for him to hear this, as well as kind of see what I do sometimes. He hasn't went through the listing process with anybody yet. It's only been a month?
12: Three months.
10: Has it been 3 months?
12: It's been 3 months.
10: Goodness gracious. All right. All right. You need to do more business then.
11: No pressure.
10: No pressure. All right, Gina, we've been talking about listing a house, and we've been talking about motivation. Let's talk about, okay, I've decided I need to sell. What's the next step?
11: The next step is to have us come out and take a look at the house and determine what needs done. I think a lot of times people, you know, you've lived in your house a long time, you overlook a lot of things that might be distracting for a buyer. So I think for us to come through and say, okay, here's what we need to do to get ready. And, you know, we are in a time now where you really do have to prepare. I mean, during COVID, you didn't have to do anything. Your house
10: throw
11: could
10: sign out. Yeah.
11: You didn't even have to sweep the floors and people would buy the house. I think now it really needs to look polished for buyers because, you know, like we mentioned, it's, you know, if you're having to time this, you know, selling your home and buying another home, the last thing you want to do is add in time to do renovations or updates. You know, both of us showed a house this last weekend that was absolutely pristine, and that was definitely appreciated by both of our buyers because it was like, you could move in. I mean, everything was painted. There was no dings anywhere. The floors were perfect. It was perfectly clean. I think that's really what buyers are looking for, but sometimes that's hard to see when it's your house. So having somebody come in and say, you know, we need to paint this hallway or we need to replace these appliances. You know, even something as little as like you need to power wash your front porch, things like that, that we can really set that up for you to make sure that when it lists, we're setting you up for success. And it's not, you know, buyers aren't going to be looking at like the little things and nitpicking about it.
10: Yeah. And just to take a step back, we're assuming that we've been hired. But I just want everybody to know that there's a lot of people who don't know. I don't know anybody who doesn't know a real estate agent, but a real estate agent you trust, let's put it that way. You can interview agents. Again, because I've been in it so long, I get so many past clients. Sometimes I take that for granted, and I shouldn't. But I get more of the people that say, hey, Paul, tell me what I need to do. And there's others that have no clue, just saying, I don't even know what questions to ask. I always tell people, get on ChatGPT. Hey, if you're trying to hire a realtor, what are some of the questions you want to ask? Mm-hmm. Once you do that, there's a lot of agents who will not give you the advice that we give you until you've signed on the dotted line with them. Mm-hmm. Like, why should I give out all my expertise for free? Mm-hmm. You got to be aware of that. Again, we're to a point in our careers, all of us are, that you just ask us, we're going to tell you. And sometimes it works out that it may take a year for you to do the things that we want you to do. Mm-hmm. And that just tells us how motivated you are. But I always pride myself in telling people, we go at the speed that you need to go to. We'll also kind of warn you about the different markets. You know, we all know what the spring market is, and there's a lot of people who are calling us now. It's going to take them 3 months to get the house ready.
11: Yeah.
10: And when they do, come August, the market has changed, and they're expecting their house to sell in a weekend. It's not the same market. Mm-hmm. So we'll let you know those facts of what the previous markets are and what we can do. You know, the other thing is that, again, houses aren't selling in a weekend anymore. Mm-hmm. The average time is about 42 days now. I just looked it up again. It's 42 days on the market. There's a lot of sellers who can't even conceive of having their house ready for 42 days straight.
11: Yeah.
10: We've gotten spoiled. Our sellers have gotten spoiled. And I'm sure you got a million stories like I do of like, mm-hmm. oh my gosh, the house didn't sell this weekend. What am I going to do with the dog next week?
11: Yeah.
10: You know, there's some people who move out of their house for a weekend expecting it to sell. And then have never thought through, what do I need to do now when somebody calls or wants to see the house? So we're getting back to a traditional market mm-hmm. in certain areas, in certain price ranges. And again, in others, yeah, you can be expected. I had one over the weekend, $400,000 house.
11: Yeah, that'll go in a weekend.
10: It did.
11: most of the time.
10: It already did.
11: Yeah.
10: You know, when I'm on the way to the showing, they said, yes, we're taking highest and best 2 hours from now. That's what I got both of those.
11: And it's like flashbacks of COVID.
10: Yeah. And again, that's still happening in certain price ranges, certain areas. But if you want the highest price and the amount, yes, do the things to your house. Because even if you set the price, it can go up above that. There's people out there who are willing to pay and who can afford to pay even more than what you're asking. Mm-hmm. And people always want something they think somebody else wants. So whenever you get a competition in there, there's people that, you know, my negotiating power goes out the window when it comes to that.
11: But I think the most important part, back to your question,
10: yeah.
11: about what people need to do. I mean, the first thing is always to declutter, get rid of the majority of your things.
10: Yep.
11: Don't go too far that there's nothing on the walls and there's no decor anywhere. But in general, decluttering, a lot of times it'll be painting. If there's scuffed up walls, especially in main living areas and kitchens, cleaning, carpets cleaning, things like that.
10: Definitely a deep cleaning.
11: Yeah, definitely a deep cleaning. Get your carpets cleaned, get your windows cleaned. Just really setting that stage and setting yourself up for success, because that first weekend is so important. Like you said, I mean, a house could sell in a weekend, but if it's, you know, there's dog hair everywhere and the windows are dingy looking and there's a lot of clutter and people can't imagine what their furniture is going to look like there, it's just going to slow things down. So putting your best foot forward is always the best option.
10: Yeah. And again, it depends on your motivation. There's some people, you know, there's options when you go to sell. We have an arm. We haven't had to use it because it doesn't make sense for buyers. We'll buy your house. And you hear all these commercials, hey, we'll buy your house for nothing. There's people out there that need that because they don't want to mess with it.
11: Mm-hmm.
10: But instead of getting a market value of $300,000 on the open market, we'll give you $150,000 for it and we'll take care of all the problems with it.
11: Yeah.
10: There's always people out there and there's always people that are saying, I just need the cash, or, you know, I live in California. This was my mom's house that they lived in for 30 years and I don't want to mess with it, nor do I have time. Mm-hmm. You have options. The other is, if you don't want to do all that stuff, you better discount it accordingly. And again, there's always people that are there, but if you say something to the effect of, okay, market wise it's a $350,000 house, we're going to discount it to $300 because it's got some warts and things, every time you do that, the first offer is going to come in way below even that price. Even though you tried to price it below that, they come even below that. So if you do want to get the highest price and you want the fastest sale, you got to do those things. And again, people look glazed when you start talking about paint and

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2: Clutter, deep clean, that's 75% of it. The next step is, if needed, if you don't get it, we will do a preliminary staging in our own mind, and then we'll do a professional stager if need be. Mm-hmm. A professional stager can go anywhere from just giving you a consultation, here, you do the work, or some stages will come in and actually do the work for you, start moving furniture around, start doing this and that. And there's others that will say, get your stuff out of here. Mm-hmm. I'll rent you this stuff.
3: Yes.
2: We'll take pictures that way. So again, we're talking about options here. Mm-hmm. You need to talk to somebody with experiences like us to say what's going to work out best for you. And we don't have a pat answer because of, again, it depends on you. Just as a reminder, this is the Paul George Real Estate Show. Today we're talking about listing your house, and we're still in the pre-listing portion of it right now. If you do need to re-listen to this show, you can always download it on iTunes or Spotify. But again, the Paul George Real Estate Show is an all-encompassing real estate show, not just listing and selling, but also we've had tax people on. We've had property tax people on. We've had what's going on in the downtown of where you might want to live people on. Needless to say, we've had all kinds of political people on as well. Today is just more the nuts and bolts of, okay, how do I sell my house? What's the process? All right. Mm-hmm. So we get to the point of we get the house ready. Mm-hmm. We need to sign paperwork. Mm-hmm. Paperwork is different types of listing types. There's exclusive right to sell. And exclusive right to sell is probably what 99% of the real estate agents use. Just so people know, when you hire a real estate agent, you're actually hiring the company. The broker is the one who collects all the fees, does the marketing under their umbrella. The agent is the one who kind of guides how that goes. You can also do it in other ways. We can do we call it a broker exclusive. Broker exclusive means, okay, only the people in my company can sell that and be exposed to it. You can try to sell it yourself. You know, there's no law that says you can't put a sign out and sell it yourself. It's the thing is, what's going to happen after that? Okay. And
3: it's a lot of paperwork.
2: And who's going to be showing your house?
3: Yeah.
2: You know, we have guidelines as to, we have a code of ethics. We have guidelines as to somebody better be pre-approved before they come and look at your house. When you have a for sale by owner, you have no idea who's coming in your house or who wants to see your house. And needless to say, we got stories upon stories of bad situations. And, you know, there's situations that work out. If you're a trusting person, which most people are, that's where you can get in trouble. We have barriers in between the agents as well as who's going to be showing your house, who has access to your house, that type of thing. I showed one over the weekend. I had to talk to the owner directly. They chose to do a limited services, which means, okay, we'll put it in the multiple listing, but you have no other backup after that. You negotiate your own contracts. You do whatever you need to do. So there's options. We are going to talk about the option of we are going to expose it to everybody. And the best way to do that is go with somebody you know, go with a company that's going to promote it on Zillow, Realtor.com, Homes.com. We're also going to network with other agents. We're going to, and I'll talk about the marketing plan a little bit because everything is a little bit different. You don't market or use photographs the same way you would on a $5 million house as you would a first-time homebuyer house. There's certain things that, you know, we work in a certain subdivision that we know it's big enough to where there's first-time homebuyer houses and there's, okay, this is my third house. You can do that within the same subdivision. And a lot of times people would be marketed in that same subdivision. Even though you expose it to everybody, the likelihood of somebody liking their subdivision, staying within that school district is a lot higher. Mm-hmm. There's just different ways to market, and that's what you need to get us in there for to kind of say what's the best way that's going to maximize the value out of this. All right, Gina. So we sit there, we do the paperwork. Mm-hmm. What's the next thing?

0: usually pictures?
1: Yeah, we do pictures. You know, I think one of the things we kind of skipped over was talking about like figuring out the timing. You know, where are you going? When? How long do you need to stay in the house? Those are all important considerations that we're going to use during the negotiation from a buyer about, you know, when you plan to vacate the house, if you need to have possession of the home a little bit after closing to get into your next home. But once we work all that stuff out, we go through all the paperwork, explain how the fees work. We'll show you comparable properties and give you some pricing that we think is the appropriate price, as well as a net to seller sheet, which would say, if we sold your house for X amount of dollars, here's what you're going to walk away from based on what you owe and closing costs and things like that, to really kind of give a broad picture of what that closing is going to look like. We explain the timing, which has changed over the years. I mean, it used to be pretty consistently we were closing in 30 days, then it went to 45. Now we're somewhere in the middle there. Yep. Sometimes it's even longer. You know, if we have a seller that says, hey, I'm building my house, I can't get out of here for 60 days, I need to know that the buyer will accept that timeline from us. And so we'll go through all of that and start with staging and pictures. And a lot of our marketing is online, so making sure that it stands out when people are looking for it on Zillow, Homes.com, MLS searches, and all of that stuff.
0: Yeah, and again, we have to adhere to what your situation is. We also want to create the right expectations. I've got one in contract now where the most important thing was they've been building a house for 9 months, and anytime within that 9 months, the builder can say, yeah, we're delayed, or no, we're doing quicker. So when I talked to them 6 months ago, it says, when do we need to do this? And it depends on the time of the year, that type of thing. If you get a house in contract, this doesn't include the marketing, this doesn't include that. It takes the lenders a minimum of 30 days to get that buyer's loan to go through. When I say get that buyer's loan to go through, they have to do all the background work, they have to do the appraisal. And in that, during that time period, they're going to be doing an inspection on your home and those kind of things as well. One of the things that people always ask about is the fees. You had mentioned those. Mm-hmm. We tell you right up front what we're expecting. We also tell you right up front everything is negotiable, meaning that the realtor fees are negotiable on the buying side, the selling side. The things that probably aren't negotiable are things that are called for in a contract, and those are usually government fees. Mm-hmm. Delaware County has so much to transfer tax. Franklin County has... so much to transfer tax. Most contracts will call for seller to provide title insurance. That's all regulated by the state. Mm-hmm. Those are the kind of things that we're able to talk about and say, here's what to expect.
1: Yes.
0: The realtor fees are, again, they're negotiable. You will know what the seller's fees are, meaning that when Gina and I go down there, you know what our fees are. And the buyer's fees are now negotiable as well. It used to be we would offer that to the buyers, and now we're not, because the buyers are asking for that within the contracts. And most buyers are expecting the sellers to pay for it. Most agents are, but they don't have to. Right. The buyers can pay the buyer's agents if they want to. If you want to be competitive, that's what we'll talk about, though, is if you want to be competitive, do you want to pay that or not?
1: And right.
0: Most people say it depends on the offer. And that's what I say when everything is negotiable. Mm-hmm. There used to be some traditional numbers. They're not traditional. They never have been, never will be, but I just want to make sure that people understand that those are negotiable. So, gosh, we're already through the first section. So,
1: when we come back,
0: we'll be right back.
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5: With SRN News, I'm Bob Agnew in Washington. A key inflation gauge accelerated in April to the highest level in 3 years. It is the latest sign that those spiking gas prices and higher food prices as well are squeezing Americans' finances. The National Park Service says three climbers on Alaska's Mount McKinley have died as a result of their fall this week near a treacherous pass that's on America's tallest peak, North America's tallest peak. A fourth person was rescued. The climbers were traversing a route known for its exposed sections when they fell on Wednesday near Denali Pass. Defense Secretary Pete Hegseth says Washington remains committed to the Indo-Pacific, but also is softening some of his past rhetoric in which he described China as an imminent threat. He was speaking at the Shangri-La Defense Conference in Singapore. Hegseth says U.S. policy remains to preserve a favorable balance of power. This is SRN News.
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0: Welcome back to the Paul George Real Estate Show. And again, I'm your host, Paul George. And today I'm with Gina Cribb and Nico George, both of Keller Williams Greater Columbus Realtors. And we are going through the listing process, what it takes to get your house on the market and get it going, get it sold. And we're going to start talking about what happens once it goes into contract. Once we, you know, our marketing and everything else takes place, how we get offers, how we negotiate offers. Before that, though, we're going to talk about, okay, how do I get my house ready for an open house? How do I get ready for showings? How do we get notified if somebody wants to see it? Who's going to show it? Who's working for whom during the transaction? Those type of things. Before we get to that, I do want to remind everybody of a sponsor that we have. It is Anne Marie at Lifestyle Home Loans. They are backed by Mutual of Omaha, and I bring them up because of, again, a lot of my clients are downsizing, right-sizing, as they like to call it. They're going through that dilemma of selling their $600,000, $700,000 house and wanting to buy something that is more fitting to their lifestyle, which is usually a one-floor plan, not a whole lot of maintenance on the house, that type of thing. And what they find out, though, is that, yeah, that house is smaller, it's what I need, but it's the same price as what I just sold my house for. But they want to save a little bit of money. They want to hold on to $300,000, $400,000. And if you're 62 years old or older, there is a lifestyle home loan that basically allows you to do that. If you're 65 and you're looking at a $600,000 house, you put down about $375,000 and you never have to make a mortgage payment for the rest of your life. And you can free up that $225,000, do with what you want. You can invest it. You can travel with it. You can you know, take a plane and go down and see your grandkid play soccer that weekend. You can do whatever you want with it. It just gives you the freedom of having liquid cash. That's just one of the many reasons. But if you have any questions on that, give them a call at 614-339-0432. The best way is to go to lifestylehomeloan.com, and that'll kind of give you a good background of what the program is. See if it makes sense for you. All right, Gina. So they sat there and they said, okay, we're listing a house. And the people are going like, how do people find me? How do they let us know that they want to see the house?
1: Yeah.
0: We use a showing service that I think is going to be changing. But why don't you tell us a little bit how that works?
1: Yeah, we use an automated showing service. So licensed realtors can call a scheduling number and request to show your property. And once they make that request, typically, depending on if you're living in the home or not still, you would get a text message or a phone call asking if a realtor can show the house at X date and time. And we encourage you to try to make it available to those people at that time.
0: Strongly encourage.
1: But, you know, if there is a conflict, you can let the scheduling system know that you would rather do it an hour later or something like that. Only licensed realtors can have access to the house, and only with your permission, through that scheduling service. And, you know, our goal is usually to list around a weekend time frame so that we can get the majority of the showings in during a weekend so that your life doesn't have to be disrupted a ton outside of that. But with houses selling in 40 some days, you need to stay flexible. But it's actually a really streamlined service that makes it easy for you to, you know, there's an app you can go on and see what time everything is scheduled and what realtors are showing the home, and, you know, contact them if they have, you know, if you need to make any changes like that.
0: Yeah. And a couple of other things is that we try to make it as easy as possible for somebody to set up a showing. Gina, you mentioned calling. That's probably what I do the most. But if you go on our multiple listing system, again, these are licensed agents. They can schedule it on that system as well. They don't even have to call anybody if they don't want to. Mm-hmm. And what happens, like you said, the logistics of it are is that the seller, usually they prefer to get a text message. Some of them still prefer phone calls. Mm-hmm. They get a text message saying, hey, we have an agent who wants to show your house between 1 and 2 on Tuesday. Mm-hmm. And you say, yes, that's fine, or no, here's a comment that maybe we can try to adjust that. We strongly encourage people to accommodate whatever they can, even if it's on short notice. Mm-hmm. I've had situations where I've had two houses on the same street for sale and the agent didn't know about the other one and they want to set it up in like 5 minutes. Mm-hmm. You always have that right to say no. If that is a situation, usually I call them directly and say, are they serious or that type of thing. Once you okay a showing, Gina and I will get a text message saying, and we'll know the name of the agent, so-and-so is going to be showing your house tomorrow between 1 and 2. Mm-hmm. There's other agents that don't. I encourage people to have what we call overlapping showings, meaning that one agent may want to show it at 1 to 2, and another agent may want to show it at 1 to 2, and sellers look at it like, is that a good idea? And I say, that's a great idea.
1: Yes.
0: Because again, when people see other people looking at something, that's when they want it more than anything. Mm-hmm. The other nice thing about the system is that once they show the property, agents can set this up differently, but I set it up to an hour after the showing time, which means hey, if you're showing it between 1 and 2, at 3 o'clock, the agent who showed the property will get an email from me that basically asks them some questions saying, hey, what's your feedback? What'd you think of the house? What'd your buyer think of the house? Is there any interest there? That type of thing. Once the agent gets that, sends that, I get it and my sellers get it directly. It used to be we could filter it. Well, we still can filter it. Mm-hmm. Because candidly, there's 10,000 agents out there. Not all of them will speak professionally about a house. Mm-hmm. But you get the raw feedback of what the buyers thought. And 9 times out of 10, it's situations like, you know, it just wasn't the right floor plan, or, you know, it was a little more than what they wanted and had to have everything what they wanted. But sometimes we see things over and over and over again that, you know, it's nice, but it sure smelled funny in here. If you see that 3, 4, 5 times on a feedback, we need to address it. Mm-hmm. I think that's as valuable as anything when people show the house to get the feedback from the agents. Not all agents will give feedback, and we try 3 times. If not, my assistant will call them. If we don't hear anything, you got to understand that there probably wasn't any interest there anyway. People get so bogged down, like, well, they didn't even say anything. We also encourage them to always take their shoes off. We always encourage them to leave a card so you know they were there. You will know when somebody's looking at your house. The other last thing that we have available to us is we use an electronic lockbox, meaning that an agent who's showing it has to basically download new information every single night. It gets done automatically. But what that does is that once they open that lockbox, we have a record of it. Hey, they said between 1 and 2, and they came in at 3:30. Mm-hmm. We have the way to look back and say, yeah, you did show it at 3:30. You were late. Mm-hmm. Was there a reason for that? Most of them will call if there's that reason. So there's all kinds of safety things in place to make sure we know who's showing your house and when they're showing their house. Mm-hmm. So I just wanted to make sure we point that out. I will usually call them if there's somebody that shows any interest, like what else can we do? There's always some inside information that people want. You know, a lot of agents will call me and say, why are they moving? Mm-hmm. And we can kind of say it's none of your business. Or
1: we they want to know how motivated you are.
0: Exactly. That's what it kind of gets down to. And we have questionnaires when we list the property as to what we're allowed to answer and what we're not. You know, one of our questions is it okay if we tell them there's multiple offers? You say, heck yes.
1: Yeah.
0: We have one that says, are you willing to look at an offer that's lower than asking price? Sure. Mm-hmm. Didn't mean we're going to accept it. So we get all this stuff up front. So now you know how to show the house. Mm-hmm. As a general rule, what we like to do, what I like to do, and everybody's different, is that I'd love to list a house. I come in on Monday or Tuesday. We schedule the photographer a Monday or a Tuesday. My photographer, because they do a lot of enhancing of the photos. And okay, I hear you people right now say, yeah, they never look like what they do when you walk in. Well, I always complain about my photographers because they are probably the most expensive I spend money on. But candidly, they're worth it because they are the reason why people are coming in for that first time. Mick is our broker. He told me when I started, he said, yeah, you better get good pictures because by the time they come in, that's the second time seeing it. Mm-hmm. So don't blow it the first time on these houses. I think I mentioned I showed one over the weekend where it was the buyer put his own pictures in there and it was almost $1 million house. And yeah. I sent him a nice email.
1: Well.
0: No, I sent him a nice email just saying, you know what, you need to really invest in some good photography because it doesn't show off the house as well as it is, because mm-hmm. that one actually looked a lot better than what the pictures were. Mm-hmm. So if you're walking away from anything here, make sure that you get good pictures. But so you do that on a Monday and Tuesday. I like to use a coming soon situation that creates a little bit of a buzz, that creates a little bit of marketing. We have a clear cooperation policy while something's in coming soon status on Zillow, on a multiple listing, nobody's allowed to actually physically go in and see it. That creates a little bit of a buzz, a little bit of urgency. I try to start letting people see it on a Friday. So you got 2 days worth of that. We can do our own marketing, whether it's networking. I think I mentioned there's a lot of realtor meetings I go to, and I will go through and say, hey, I've got a good one. It's online now. Make sure you take a look. You can't see it till Friday. But that gives them a reason to show their buyers, hey, I got something that's just come up that may be a good fit for you. So you do that, you create that. I also, and again, I'm one of those old guys who still believes in open houses. I usually will try to do an open house that weekend. Again, to create that urgency and buzz because, like Gina said, that first week is very important. Because we all know, if you get 2 weeks in, my buyers say the same thing. What's wrong with it? Mm-hmm. Is there something wrong with it? It's overpriced or something like that. So we try to really do a top-heavy kind of marketing at the beginning. For people to have their house ready for showings, what would you say, Gina?
1: My biggest tip, you know, once we get it all staged and, you know, if it is taking longer than a weekend, you know, and you live in your house and you have kids or whatnot, my best advice, and I give this to everyone, is keep a laundry basket in your kitchen. And if you get a call that someone says, I want to show it in an hour, walk around the first floor, pick up anything that's not supposed to be there, throw it in the laundry basket and put it in your car. That way there's not this like constant feeling of having to keep your house perfect, because if you can just go around and pick up things that are on the floor or left on the counter and just take it with you when you go, it kind of eases that anxiety about, like, what if somebody wants to see it in an hour and I'm not ready? And just, you know, remember that this is a short time period. You know, yep. Hopefully it's a few weeks of having to keep your house meticulous, and it's not going to be forever, and it can be frustrating, but it's a very short time to get the best bang for your buck as far as the best offers.
0: One of the challenges that we have, because you just mentioned, I got to live in my house. We have, everybody and their brother has different ways to live in a house, and a lot of the houses we have, they have pets. They have a lot of cats. They have a lot of dogs. And there's people that are super sensitive to both. And you have to overcome those by trying to neutralize that or embrace it, one of the mm-hmm. two. Because you have people, they have dogs. I love dogs. Mm-hmm. But you'll get people who will stand outside the front door and their eyes will start watering because they know there's a cat been in the house. Mm-hmm. We have to address that as best we can. That's another reason why we get feedback from people, because sometimes people don't want to hear it. Mm-hmm. It's like Nico here, my kid, he won't listen to me when I tell him something, but when somebody else tells him something, oh yeah, okay, maybe so. I've heard that before somewhere. But it's same thing with, you know, you tell the seller that, you know, I can smell that cat. Mm-hmm. And until they get on the feedback, it's going to be one of those where they won't do anything about it until then. We are really challenged sometimes about smells in a house. You know, we always learn that, you know, bake bread or make popcorn or do something that makes the house smell well. With technology, there are so many air fresheners out there that can make things smell nice. They can overwhelm people. There's a lot of different theories to this. You know, put vanilla on your light bulbs. That was one of the things that when I was growing up said, do that. Okay, bake bread, do that. Bake cookies, mm-hmm. do that. Don't do anything that's too overwhelming. Anything that is, you know, one of the best things I smell when I walk into a house is fresh carpet and fresh paint
1: new
0: carpet. Those are the best smells you can ever have. As people say, okay, they've taken care of the house. It also brings the question sometimes with people. Okay, why did they do that? So, because it was needed.
1: Yeah, but it helps freshen things up. And paint and carpet actually does remove odors very well if that's a problem that you're having in your home.
0: Yeah, and we haven't talked about it, and I wanted to spend a little more time on it as to prioritizing things you can do to your house. Mm-hmm. And I think everybody knows, clean it, that's easy. But if you want to start spending money, paint and carpet.
1: Yeah.
0: Those are your best bang for your buck by far. Mm-hmm. When it gets past that, talk to us. I mean, there's people that will want to do major renovations. They say, are you doing this just to sell the house? Are you doing it to enjoy it? Mm-hmm. Because there's certain, you know, go to flip houses. They do just enough to make it look pretty and get it sold. And if that's your goal, you can do that. If you're in a $1 million house and you try to do the flip house routine, it's just going to go the wrong way. And that's where you need somebody with expertise like us to get that done. And I always tell people my value comes from assessing the market compared to what your house is. Anybody can throw a sign in the yard, throw the house up, put it in the multiple listing. I'm going to tell you what to expect and where you're going to get the most bang for your buck. We're almost done, aren't we, with this section?
1: So we are.
0: So other questions people have sometimes are, you get snow blind once you don't sell it that weekend and you forget about the dishes in the sink. I always tell people that it's the first time somebody comes in. Make sure the grass is cut. Make sure the sign is straight. Make sure you go in, all the lights are on. Make sure you have the mood music. Even though you get tired of doing it after 13, 14, 15 showings, you still have to do it.
1: Yeah.
0: We encourage that all the time. We try to remind you of that and be patient. It'll be worthwhile in the end. So when we come back, we'll do some real quick numbers for you as well as things to do, I should say. We'll be right back.
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0: Welcome back to the Paul George Real Estate Show. And again, I'm your host, Paul George. And today we're with Gina Cribb and myself, Paul George, and I'm with Nico George. Nico hadn't had a chance to talk, but our next show is going to be on buyers, and I'm going to give him a chance to talk during that time period since he's working with buyers a lot. This last section, I'd like to kind of give a tip of the week. And again, this is going to be the most self-serving tip of the week you've ever heard because of it is, if you're thinking about selling, have us out. We don't charge anything. We will give you consultation. We'll probably give you more information than we should. But we don't, you know, we've been around long enough to know that if you don't use us right now, some way or another, there's always going to be some benefit to it, whether we may have a buyer for the house, even if you don't choose up. I never burn any bridges. Oh, they didn't list with me. That doesn't mean I'm not going to try to find a buyer for your house. I have more information on it now than most sellers would, or excuse me, most other agents would. And that's why I love giving, you know, advice to people, even if I know I'm not going to get the listing, or even if they say that, hey, we're not going to sell for a year and a half, 2 years. What do we need to do to get it ready? Where should we spend our money? Those type of things. So call me, let me know that. And that tip of the week is actually sponsored by Nick and Craig at Lower Mortgage. And I bring them up on the listing side just because of they do a lot of situations where I talked about where you have to, you want to buy before you sell. They have programs to where you can do that. They have temporary programs. They have bridge loan type programs that may fit what you guys need. So not only get a mortgage from them, but you may need to figure out, okay, how can I do this while I still have this mortgage because it's not worth it to me to move twice or that type of thing. So give Nick and Craig a call. They're at 614-431-3164. Or the best way to find them is at thrive-ohio.com. And just fill out one of their forms or just say, hey, Paul told me to give you guys a call to see if you can help me with this because I don't want to get started until I know I can buy something without selling. Because if I can't, then I know what I need to do to get it ready to get to that point. All right. We are back to the listing portion of it. So you got your house listed. We finally get a contract on it. What do we do?
1: Well, we're going to negotiate to the best terms for both parties. Once we come to an agreement on that, the buyer is going to apply for their mortgage. They're going to do an inspection of the home. And if there's anything that comes up in there, they're going to try to negotiate either for fixes or maybe a reduction in pricing or a credit at closing. And the title company is going to start doing their work of getting everything ready for the closing, making sure there's no liens on the title on the home, making sure that all the lending paperwork is coming through and getting ready to close the sale.
0: And I always tell people I start earning my fees when the house goes into contract, because if the house is good enough, people will find you. Mm-hmm. It's not like it used to be when I started where we had all the information. Now people have all the information. We have to get you through the transaction and prepare you for, you know, once it goes into contract, first question they ask is, are we still going to have showings? And you can. When a house is contingent, most agents will not show the property anymore because they don't want to get their buyers all excited on something that there's a good chance they can't, they don't have any chance of getting because you've already agreed to terms with somebody else. The next thing, like you said, we prepare them for home inspections. I've got a little checklist of things. Here's what they kind of look out for. Here's how you can make it easy for the inspector to have access to everything. We try to prepare you for what's coming. That's usually a 7 to 10 day period where you're kind of on pins and needles. People wonder, what are they going to find? You know, the buyer's always trying to hire somebody that's going to find something. And the seller says, I hope they don't find anything. And sometimes you come up with some sort of an agreement saying that here's what's important. We either want a credit for it or we want you to fix it. Buyers always have the right to walk away if they find anything on the inspection. That always scares the bejeebers out of sellers. But I always tell them if they've went this far, there's a good chance they're going to make this go through.
1: Right.
0: In that meantime, you get these awkward questions from the title company. The title company is collecting information from the seller and the buyer and putting it all together so you can get to a point where you get your funds. But the I always prepare everybody. I said, this person from the title company is going to be asking you, who is your mortgage with? They are going to pay that off for you. They will pay all the taxes that are in arrears. They will make sure that you get your funds at closing and how they get sent to you, whether it's into a bank account, whether it's to whatever you're buying next, or how that's going to work. They kind of orchestrate, I orchestrate all these different things. The title company kind of orchestrates the money, how that gets settled out, and keeping within the confines of the contract. The contract is their guide, and then they have to play by the lender's rules. And the problem is every single lender is different. They ask for different things. They ask for different information. And that's where you don't get to see the behind the scenes work they do, but they do a ton because of they've got to adjust to whoever it is. And trust me, there's a difference between a Rocket Mortgage and Nick and Craig. You know, the paperwork is just ridiculous. Third Federal is different than PNC. All the mortgage companies tend to be, they all have to fit in the same paperwork, the general paperwork, but they're the ones who can do it. And again, you don't see that. You just say, where's my money at the end, at closing? You know, again, list your house. We need listings. There is a shortage of listings in most areas. You are probably going to get the most you've ever gotten out of your house. And the challenge is where am I going to go? That's what you need to have us out for, is to say, here's your options. Here's what you got to do, unless it's a situation like, you know, mom broke her hip and is now going into assisted living where you don't have to sell. Let us tell you why it makes sense for you to go ahead and sell and what is that, what other options you do have. Any last words there, Gina?
1: I know this might have all sounded overwhelming, but we actually do everything in our power to make this as easy and stress-free as possible for you. Yeah. That's our role, is to make the transaction as easy as possible. We will hold your hand and walk you through all of it and make sure that you get through it unscathed.
0: And everybody has motivations to get the house sold for the highest price. Everybody does better that way. Mm-hmm. So when people look at me, I love it when they say, Paul, you just handle it. And this is why you're going to let me handle it, because I know you want to do what's right as well as get the most money for yourself as well as me as a seller. So there's an inherent want for all this to work, and to make it work is, you know, I've been doing this for 35 years because I haven't been doing it right. So, all right, next week we'll have a brand new show, and I'll see Gina next week.
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12: He's an honors graduate of Harvard and that school up north. A proud Buckeye from Warren, Ohio. And the husband of the fetching Mrs. Hewitt. He's Hugh Hewitt. 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
5: Town Hall, I'm Bob Agnew in Washington. A key inflation gauge accelerated in April to the highest level in 3 years. It's laid aside that spiking gas prices as a result of the war with Iran and those higher food prices also are squeezing Americans' personal finances. There's been another drop in the nation's smoking rates.
13: A CDC survey finds that the cigarette smoking rate among U.S. adults dropped to another all-time low last year, with only 1 in 11 adults saying they are current smokers. The rate has been gradually dropping for decades due to cigarette taxes, tobacco price hikes, smoking bans, public education, and changes in the social acceptability of lighting up in public. Cigarette smoking is a risk factor for lung cancer, heart disease, and stroke, and it's long been considered the leading cause of preventable death. I'm Lisa Dwyer.
5: Stock indexes closed higher on Wall Street on Friday, adding to the all-time highs they had set the day before. The Dow Jones Industrial Average at the closing bell was up by 363 points. New data suggests that artificial intelligence may be doing more to create new jobs than it is to eliminate old ones.
14: A chart highlighted by President Trump's AI advisor David Sachs shows hiring is actually rising in software engineering, the field most aggressively using AI. Sachs says that's because AI has slashed the cost of writing code, allowing more companies to build custom software. That surge in demand is driving a hiring boom. The trend challenges concerns that AI will cause widespread job losses, instead pointing to a growing need for skilled developers. Ken Lorman reporting.
5: The National Park Service says three climbers on Alaska's Mount McKinley died as a result of their fall this week near a treacherous pass on North America's tallest peak. The fourth was rescued. More at townhall.com.
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0: like to say, less susceptible to market fluctuations. And I would like to note that while gold ETFs,
1: exchange-traded funds,
0: ETFs provide convenient market exposure, they are subject to stock market volatility, fund management risks, and tracking errors. Buying a share of an ETF means owning a portion of the gold held by the ETF trust. Additionally, there are some fees. There are fees associated with an ETF. However, owning 1 ounce of physical gold or silver, you own the entire ounce. Now, there are a few other.
1: There's a few other metals that we'd like to brush on, but we don't have a whole lot of time for that. So we appreciate you tuning in today.
0: Okay. We talked about a lot of stuff today. So for more information, we do have our website, cmigs.com. We also have our YouTube channel with lots of other episodes about different subjects relating to gold and silver. And we also have an investment guide on our website that you can download about different silver and gold products. We also have a mobile app.
1: A mobile app, yeah.
0: That you can download and you can keep up to date with the current spot prices of gold, silver, platinum, and palladium.
1: Yeah, and hopefully we can do another show about platinum and palladium and even some of the other weird metals like rhodium and some other one.
0: Iridium and all this other stuff.
1: Not unobtainium, but something like that. But thanks for joining us today for Johnny on the Spot. Missed episodes can be viewed on our YouTube channel by searching CMIGS in the YouTube search bar. 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
0: Yes, yes. Remember, we've been family-owned and operated since 1973, and we'd love to help you protect your wealth with precious metals.
1: Yep. Thank you so much for listening. Take care. God bless. And we'll see you next time with us on Johnny on the Spot. 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Hi, I'm Johnny Estes of CMI Gold and Silver, and this type of statement will never be false. 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
7: Texas are focused now on getting the vote out in November. That's now the primary voters. This week chose Attorney General Ken Paxton as their candidate for U.S. Senate rather than incumbent John Cornyn. Senate Majority Leader John Thune says it's time for all Republicans in Texas to pull together and put all their energy into, in his words, keeping the state red. Defense Secretary Pete Hegseth says Washington remains committed to the Indo-Pacific region, but also softened some of his past rhetoric in which he described China as an imminent threat. Speaking at the Shangri-La Defense Conference for Asia in Singapore, Hegseth said U.S. policy aims to preserve a favorable balance of power in the region and prevent any one country from total domination. New data suggests artificial intelligence is creating jobs, not cutting them. A chart highlighted by President Trump's AI advisor this week shows hiring is actually rising. This is SRN News.
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0: Presser and News. I'm Bob Agnew in Washington. President Trump endorsed a GOP challenger to Representative Nancy Mace's campaign for South Carolina governor on Friday, backing Lieutenant Governor Pam Evatt in that contest. We get an update from correspondent Bernie Bennett.
1: The president lauded Evatt as an American first patriot who never wavered in a Truth Social post on Friday evening. Also in a social media post on Friday, Mace responded, suggesting that her advocacy for the release of the Justice Department's files related to its probe into convicted sex offender Jeffrey Epstein contributed to the president's decision not to back her. Trump's Friday endorsement also snubbed Republican Congressman Ralph Norman, who had taken a slight lead on Mace in recent polling. Bernie Bennett in Washington.
0: The Senate's top Republican says it's time to shift gears in the Lone Star State.
2: We've got to pivot and go all in.
0: All in, says Senate Majority Leader John Thune, to make sure that Texas selects Republicans in the midterm election. That's Ken Paxton, and getting into election mode now.
2: It's time to get in that general election footing and do the hard work that's necessary to make sure that Paxton wins and we keep Texas red.
0: And the Hugh Hewitt Show was a source of that audio clip. The federal judge now says President Trump's name must be removed from the John F. Kennedy Center for the Performing Arts.
3: U.S. District Judge Christopher Cooper ruled that the rebranding of the Kennedy Center as the Trump Kennedy Center violates the law and ordered that Trump's name be removed from the building within 2 weeks. The judge said Trump can't close or rename the Kennedy Center, ruling that it cannot be officially named for anyone else unless Congress approves it. Congresswoman Joyce Beatty, an Ohio Democrat, sued President Trump and others to stop the unlawful renaming of the Kennedy Center. Bill Alexander, Washington.
0: On Wall Street, the Dow Jones Industrial Average and the other major indexes soared to new record highs on Friday. The Dow was up 363. This is SRN News. A new challenge to Idaho's bathroom bill has come to an end.
4: LGBT activists have dropped their lawsuit seeking to overturn the legislation, which bars males from using female restrooms in the state's public schools. The measure also protects locker rooms, showers, and overnight accommodations for all students in kindergarten through the 12th grade. A growing number of states are passing similar bans, as well as barring males from competing against females in sports at the public school and collegiate levels. Michael Harrington reporting.
0: Democrats are in an uproar now over DNC Chair Ken Martin's 192-page autopsy on the 2024 election defeat. One point of contention is transgenderism. Martin argues the party has boxed itself in by supporting that lifestyle and needs to de-emphasize it in future campaigns. The report warns the Democrats, quote, wrote off rural America, assuming urban-suburban margins would compensate, something that turned out not to be the case. This is SRN News. The Justice Department is opening a new criminal inquiry tied to one of the highest-profile civil cases involving former President Donald Trump at the time. Here's correspondent Ron Taylor.
5: Federal prosecutors are investigating writer E. Jean Carroll for possible perjury, focusing on a 2022 deposition where she said she had no outside funding for her lawsuits. Reports now indicate billionaire Reid Hoffman helped cover some legal costs. The probe, based in Chicago, is examining whether that funding was disclosed and if related organizations were involved. Carroll has not publicly responded to the investigation. Ron Taylor reporting.
0: The Justice Department taking aim at gun laws in Colorado. Assistant Attorney General Harmeet Dillon leading lawsuits against Denver and the state, arguing local gun restrictions violate the Second Amendment. The case has challenged Denver's ban on AR-15-style rifles and Colorado's limit on high-capacity magazines. You'll find more on these stories at srnnews.com.

0: breaking news at Town Hall. I'm Bob Agnew in Washington. The Senate's top Republican says it's time to shift gears in the Lone Star State.
1: We got to pivot and go all in.
0: All in, says Senate Majority Leader John Thune, to make sure that Texas helps Attorney General Ken Paxton defeat Democrat James Tallarico in November.
1: It's time to get in that general election footing and do the hard work that's necessary to make sure that Paxton wins and we keep Texas red.
0: And the Senate leader was interviewed this week on the Hugh Hewitt Show. Correspondent Bernie Bennett reports President Trump has endorsed a GOP challenger to Representative Nancy Mace's campaign for South Carolina governor, backing instead Lieutenant Governor Pam Evatt.
2: The president lauded Evatt as an American first patriot who never wavered in a Truth Social post on Friday evening. Also in a social media post on Friday, Mace responded, suggesting that her advocacy for the release of the Justice Department's files related to its probe into convicted sex offender Jeffrey Epstein contributed to the president's decision not to back her. Trump's Friday endorsement also snubbed Republican Congressman Ralph Norman, who had taken a slight lead on Mace in recent polling. Bernie Bennett in Washington.
0: A federal judge says Donald Trump's name must be removed from the John F. Kennedy Center for the Performing Arts.
3: U.S. District Judge Christopher Cooper ruled that the rebranding of the Kennedy Center as the Trump Kennedy Center violates the law and ordered that Trump's name be removed from the building within 2 weeks. The judge said Trump can't close or rename the Kennedy Center, ruling that it cannot be officially named for anyone else unless Congress approves it. Congresswoman Joyce Beatty, an Ohio Democrat, sued President Trump and others to stop the unlawful renaming of the Kennedy Center. Bill Alexander, Washington.
0: More record-high closings on Wall Street on Friday as all the major indexes added to their previous high gains. The Dow Jones Industrial Average picked up an additional 363 points. The NASDAQ at the closing bell was up by 55 points. More on these stories at townhall.com.
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6: Hey there, welcome. You're listening to Retire Ready Ohio. I'm your host, James Parker, along with your financial advisor, Rodney Peters from the Peters Wealth Group. And I say that because he's the founder and CEO of his own financial advisory firm located in Westerville. And so he helps people with their financial plans or financial questions all during the week and share some of that wisdom with you on the weekend. And you know what? Maybe if you just listen for the next hour, you have some financial issues we can help you with as well. So stick around and let me introduce your host, Rodney Peters. How's it going, Rodney?
7: Hey, James. I'm doing fantastic. Hopefully everyone out there listening is enjoying their day also. And as James referenced, we'll dig in here just a moment on some of the hot topics that you're probably thinking about somehow, some way, or maybe you haven't even thought about some of the questions and scenarios that we'll bring up. But we actually find that to be a little bit more helpful for our families that we're working with and for the community around us, which is just simply trying to get to retirement, you know, at your pace and your timeline and be able to live a wonderful life in the beginning of retirement, stay retired and have a dignified life at the end of everything. So that's the game plan right here at Peters Wealth Group.
6: Well, I wanted to start off today's show by doing a bit of a physical, but financially speaking, because we all know what it means to be physically fit, to be physically healthy.
7: Mm-hmm.
6: But I want to try and use that metaphor and see if the person listening to us is financially healthy. Because, you know, when people say physically fit, that means different things to different people. And that's pretty much the same rule for being financially healthy. You know, are you physically fit? Oh, I don't know. What are you trying to do? Are you trying to squat 600 pounds? Are you trying to run a marathon? What are we trying to do here? Same thing with financially. It's like you don't have to be a multi-millionaire to be financially healthy. If you're just trying to retire and maintain your standard of living, then you may very well be headed toward that goal without having giant piles of money. And Here's the thing that made me want to do this. I found this study from a group called Empower that they asked Americans, how much money do you need to earn a year to be financially healthy, to be what they would call successful? And if you took the average answer, $270,000 a year, The average annual salary in the United States is $64,000 a year. So there seems to be a little bit of a disconnect there, Rodney.
7: $270,000 a year. So again, so Empower, my assumption there is Empower is a large 401k custodian, basically. So let's just assume, because they're obviously in this space. So they do a study. They ask however many Americans what those Americans think they need to earn. And the dollar amount on average was $270,000 a year. And as James referenced, the, you know, the realistic average is about $64,000, where a fair amount difference in those numbers. So I don't know if they were asking people in the state of California, or maybe, you know, Connecticut or New York City or what have you. But if you're listening to this, and again, we're right here in Columbus, and you're not making $270,000 a year, don't panic just yet. We'll walk you through it, because what we see with our families, that is not the necessity, right? Now, obviously, if you do, then hats off to you. You may have some different options, but you also may be spending a whole lot more too. And that obviously folds into the bigger plan. So that's the first bullet point. $270,000 is what the survey showed as Americans thinking that what they need to earn in order to be financially healthy. Any other data points from this survey, I should say?
6: Well, the big takeaway from the survey is obviously the disconnect between what people think they need to be successful and what they actually get. But I'm really interested in the youngest generation surveyed. Gen Z people thought they needed to make more than $500,000 a year to be successful. What the? Really? So if you're making $400,000 a year, you don't think you're successful? The numbers get worse the younger you get.
7: Yeah. And I think some of that is just, you know, the fear of the unknown, that the timeline, everything that, you know, that has been transpiring, probably with just what they believe is going to happen in the next, 30, 40 years. I think the other thing that I saw in the study is there was a quote around having a net worth of just north of $5 million to be financially successful. Now, I guess you could classify financially successful as however you want to. What I would share you with all of our listeners, and again, you're probably already, you know, rolling your eyes and saying, well, that's just not overly reasonable for many individuals in Columbus, Ohio. And I'd say you're accurate. That's probably less than the 1% that's floating around out there. If I had to throw out a number out there, and I know James didn't specifically ask me, but if I had to do that for our population around here, in the different interactions that we've seen with a lot of our families, I'd say if you're north of $500,000 of like retirement savings, so not your net worth, because a lot of times your net worth is going to include your home, and you know, these days that may be $500,000-$700,000. And if you've been there for a while, maybe there's next to no mortgage. So that adds on to it. So instead of just looking at net worth, which can be a little tricky, because who knows, maybe you're a business owner and you have a lot of inventory or equipment or what have you, but you also have some debt, and you know, all that, you know, spins off differently than a couple who have been working as employees for, you know, maybe the same company the last 20 years, and they've been putting away 5, 6, 7, 8, 9, 10%, wherever that is, usually starts at 5 or 6 and then maybe gets to 9 or 10 on your way closer to retirement, as far as how much you've been putting into the retirement plan. So our big takeaway, James, is if those numbers are daunting and, you know, make you almost want to put your head in the sand, please, please don't do that just yet. I think the more realistic way of looking at this is, how do you just prepare yourself so that you don't feel like you need to have a net worth of $5 million or feel like you need to earn more than $200,000 on an annual basis just to get to retirement? Because for many of us, that means you would just keep working and working and working. And that's not stable, number one. And that's not the way, hopefully, you want to spend your life. So what we would say is, once you have your written plan, once you have identified your timeline, your cash flow needs, there is a lot that comes from having $500,000 saved and having two social securities and not having a, you know, monthly expense that is $10,000 and above. If you're, you know, below that, you have social security, you have some money that you can fall back on. Those are some winning pieces for everyone listening. So I think that's the biggest first call out. And if you're not there just yet, that's okay. You got to start somewhere. One of the things is to figure out your income strategy, identify what that looks like for you as a couple, maybe identify what that looks like for you, you know, if a surviving spouse is there for more than just a couple of years. And that's where we hang our hat, to have some organization and really get through what all this confusing averages and numbers and everything else like that, and get it really specific to you, your family, and what all of your numbers mean for you. So for more on that, just give us a call right here at Peters Wealth Group, 614-808-8585.
6: Well, the oldest people surveyed were the not just boomers, the older boomers. And you got to assume almost all of these people have to be retired, except for a few stragglers that figure they want to work when they're 73. But they said they only need to make $100,000 in annual salary to feel financially successful. And these are people who are, you know, retired, most of them. So $100,000 for some people, like, how can I generate $100,000 in retirement? And maybe I would have thought that before I started doing this show. But between you and your wife and your social securities and your 401ks, and maybe if you have any a pension between the two of you, or rental income, mm-hmm. or some sort of royalty check or a mineral right or just some other side income, it's really not that hard to get to $100,000 annual salary in retirement.
7: Sure. Yeah. Yeah. We see it all the time. Now, again, not everybody and not everyone needs to be there. And again, the study is, kind of classifying this as financially successful. Now, you may feel successful with having your expenses met by your guaranteed income. So guaranteed income or secure income is social securities, pensions, and potentially if you have some type of income annuity that is from a well-known insurance company, because that's who puts on annuities. You may have those dollars that need to leave the home, and there's a dollar for dollar situation that fills that void along the way. And I'd tell you what, in our books, you would absolutely start stepping down the road of being financially successful in retirement. It really is more along the lines of your lifestyle. What is it? What does it cost if you've been paying down debt, in getting you through those humps? So again, whether you are looking to spend $6,000-$7,000 a month in retirement or 10, the purpose is you got to have a process to button up against. Our process, the Retire Ready Guide, allows you to look through all the confusing numbers and statistics and everything else, allow you to identify yourself and where you want to be, not just trying to keep up with the Joneses or some numbers in New York City that have nothing to do with you living right here in the Columbus, Ohio area. So for more information on how to look at that and make sure that you are set up for financial success in retirement, give us a call or send us a text right here at Peters Wealth Group, 614-808-8585.
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6: Hey there, welcome back. You're listening to Retire Ready Ohio. I'm your host, James Parker, along with your financial advisor, Rodney Peters. And we're talking about what it means to be financially healthy, because I don't think a lot of people have sat you down and had a chat with you about that. And that's okay. We'll fill in the gaps. It's part of why this show's so awesome. The data point that caught our eye was a survey where Americans think they need to earn more than $270,000 a year to be financially successful, but their average annual salary in the United States, about $64,000. So there's a lot of disappointed people out there, Rodney. Mm-hmm. And I like making the comparison to physical fitness, financial fitness and physical fitness, because they're so tailored toward each person, you know. And physical fitness, like I said, means different things to different people. Some people want to be able to lift heavy weights, and so you've got to be big and bulky and strong, and you've got to eat a ton. Some people want to run a marathon. You don't want to be big and bulky and eat a ton and put on a bunch of weight to do that. You want to be a thin little wisp that blows away in the wind. So financially speaking, it's kind of like that. If you have created this giant empire where you have a big house in the city, and then you've got a country house or a vacation house or a beach house, you know, like a second property, and you've got cars and toys and all this stuff, and you want to maintain all that, that's going to be a lot different situation than the people who are just like, hey, I'm middle class. I like my little subdivision, my little HOA. I would just like to be able to settle down here. I don't need a second property. I don't need a boat. I'm not going to take lavish vacations. I just want to play with my grandbabies and have them come visit me during the summer. And that's all I really need to maintain. So being financially healthy for these people is quite a bit different story. I mean, it sounds like it's a lot less stress as well. But, you know, you have to deal with that entire spectrum of people. Like, first off, you choose what lifestyle would you like? And then we'll see if your assets can support that. And mm-hmm. that's probably like the first conversation you have with a lot of clients. Huh, Rodney?
7: Yeah, you're spot on. It's not starting off with, okay, well, you know, let's dig directly into your 401k or let's go through your budget immediately. It's a conversation of, well, just kind of explain a little bit of what you envision yourself doing in retirement, and making sure that you're kind of conversating the way that you would want it to be, not the way that you think that it needs to be. Because sometimes a lot of individuals shortchange themselves, and the next thing you know, they probably could have done some different things and spent additional dollars up front. And the whole purpose of understanding that is not to tie you to like some 4% withdrawal rule that is nice to look on a piece of paper or to hear about, but may not actually bode well with your timeline, with your mindset or your lifestyle. And so understanding, hey, is it going to be, you know, a couple family trips and, you know, some extra events here or there, or are you going to be sailing the world more often than

0: some of your cousins or what have you. And once you have the understanding your mindset and plugging your details to that, allows not just for, you know, kind of like the financial piece to be there, but just your overall mindset that, you know, you're an adult. You definitely don't need to keep up with the Joneses. There may be some things that every now and again you want to update and do that for yourself. But once you get there, it allows yourself to relax, enjoy life, really identify what are the important things. We hear all the time from our families about their grandkids and some of the, you know, whether it be sports or plays or, you know, dance competitions and being able to take them for the family vacation. Those are typically the most enlightening conversations. It's not just simply, hey, here's what I've saved in the 401k. Here's the rate of returns and the markets have been doing, you know, really well over time. And yes, there's pieces of time where there are the pullbacks and it, you know, may frighten you. Your cash flow, your understanding of where money's coming will open up the doors to what all of your opportunities are going to be. Now, if you're thinking, well, I don't really know how to create that cash flow. I see my Social Security, or yes, I've seen my pension, but I don't know what to do to fill the gap. That big piece of the puzzle is where you're going to either thrive in retirement or, you know, feel like you are just in the washing machine getting bounced around trying to figure out what's going on because you just don't have enough detail to what you're looking to accomplish. And what you're looking to accomplish then needs to be, yes, this is a financial show, still needs to be connected to your overall resources and a game plan there and how your investments are set up and your tax plan. But it's got to start with where you want to go, connect that with your income sources, rely on what you have saved and understanding, you know, if you do have debt to continue to pay off. Those are the tactical items. But as James referenced, you got to start with more of the real life situation first. So if you haven't gone through that and you haven't seen a full-fledged plan for yourself, again, our process called the Retire Ready Guide steps you through that. It's a non-invasive structure so that you can start understanding more about yourself. The easiest step that we've created is you give us a call or text us. My team will mail you my book, Retire in Ohio, at no cost to yourself. You start reading through that and allow your mind to open up and look at some different options. So that phone number, you can either call or text us, 614-808-8585. Again, 614-808-8585. Simply text the word book, B-O-O-K, or give us a call for your complimentary copy of my book, Retire in Ohio.
1: Well, frustrating part about this disconnect between what you think you need to be financially successful and what you're actually bringing in is it might discourage people from getting a financial plan because why do I need a financial planner? I don't even have enough money or assets to necessitate a financial plan. Mm-hmm. And I think that makes the situation even worse, Rodney.
0: Yeah, it does. So here's a real life example. I've been lucky to be, you know, physically fit. You know, I don't have a lot of issues, and part of that is how I live my life, but also part of that's just genetics and, you know, the good wishing and blessing of God and all those things. And so the reason I bring that up is when I look at it and we look at from the financial spectrum that we have the conversations every day to like just your general life. Now, you don't go see your doctor probably every month, hopefully not, but even those healthy individuals probably should still have an annual checkup. And that's exactly what I do. You know, you go in there, you do the things, you sit in the waiting room, you sit in the meeting room, whatever they call that for the doctor to come in, and you talk to him for a few minutes. He does his thing. One of the best things that I do, you know, you get your labs and that tells you what's going on the inside a little bit more, and you go about your merry way. And my point of saying that is you or myself even, I may think that I'm healthy. I may feel that I am. But until you get a real good diagnosis, you know, you're kind of just guessing. And whether you have millions saved or you've got a couple $100,000 and you're thinking either you're set for life or

0: you're never going to retire. Just give yourself a little bit of grace, take a pause, do some collection of what's been going on, and make sure that what you presume to be happening is actually happening. You may be surprised at some of the options that you have there, especially if you feel like you might be a little bit behind the ball. We've seen it time and time again. You button up a couple of things, you have some organization, you use a little bit of strategy along the way, whether that is from an income planning standpoint, whether that is from saving on taxes. That's a huge item for a lot of our families, because all that really means when you save on taxes, that means there's more dollars in your pocket to spend the way that you'd want. And then off you go. And then kind of the same thing, whether it's annual or a couple times a year, you know, you go through, you do, we call them strategic visits, but you can think of it as a checkup just to make sure things are the way that they need to be in order for you to continue down that path, in order for you to live the life that you're hoping for. So for more details on that, you can always check us out at peterswealthgroup.com. We do a lot of events at libraries, typically around the Columbus area. You can just check us out, see if we're going to be in your neck of the woods, go to attend an event. It'll identify maybe we're doing a Social Security and tax planning class, or maybe an estate class, potentially just a very round retirement planning class. There's no cost for you to attend. We spend about an hour going through those details, and the purpose is to allow you to start connecting some of the facts of this piece of your life with the underlying resources that you have, so that you can start thinking of those questions that maybe you have not answered just yet. So you can always go to peterswealthgroup.com, or if you just want to have a little bit of private information, you can text us and receive the Retire in Ohio book, 614-808-8585. 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
8: Committed to the Indo-Pacific region. He's also softening some of his previous rhetoric when it comes to China. Speaking at the Shangri-La Defense Conference for Asian Security in Singapore, Hex has said U.S. policy aims to preserve a favorable balance of power in the region. Republicans in Texas are focused on getting the vote out in November now that primary voters have chosen Attorney General Ken Paxton as their candidate for the U.S. Senate. Senate Majority Leader John Thune says it's time for Republicans in Texas to come together and focus on getting Paxton elected over James Tallarico. New data suggests artificial intelligence may be creating jobs, not causing more to be eliminated. A new chart highlighted by President Trump's AI advisor David Sachs shows hiring is actually on the rise in software engineering. This is SRN News.
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1: Hey there, welcome back. I'm James Parker. You're listening to Retire Ready Ohio with your financial advisor, Rodney Peters from the Peters Wealth Group. And we say that because he's founder and CEO of a financial advisory firm, helps people with their financial questions during the week, solve some of your issues with you on the weekend. And real quick, before we jump back into the financial discussion, where are you guys located, Rodney?
0: Yeah, so Peters Wealth Group is right here in Westerville, just south of the Polaris Parkway Mall. So very easy to get to. Obviously, if you're in Westerville, you know exactly where it is. If you're in one of the suburbs, super easy to either jump on 270 and get on 71 off at the Polaris Parkway Mall.
1: All right, so we're talking about getting a financial checkup and kind of comparing it to a physical, like a health checkup. Now, here's where my metaphor kind of runs off the tracks, and I'll go ahead and just throw it out in front of everybody. You're recommended to visit your doctor annually, you know, get a physical, have them check you up, run some tests. I would ask, how often should you get a financial checkup? But let's start on that one. For annual checkups, I've done zero of them in my entire life, and I know you're supposed to. I'm just an obstinate old man. I'm 49 years old. I haven't been to a doctor in my adult life. You understand that, Rodney? Like, I've never had a checkup. I've never been sick. I've never, you know, broke my arm or anything. Well, in adulthood, I say. I haven't seen a doctor since the pediatrician. So don't count me out. Normal people who like being healthy go to regular visits to the doctor. Financially speaking, how often should you be getting a financial checkup of, you know, and compare that? Is that something you do annually, do a financial checkup? Because that almost sounds like overkill.
0: Yeah. Well, here, I'll phrase it in like a couple of different phases of life. So let's say that you're in your 30s or 40s. I would say an annual checkup is probably just fine. That checkup could be with your 401k provider. That could be with your actual financial advisor, and you may be working on some different things, getting through life's decisions. Once you get into your 50s, maybe let's say it's at least twice a year. Because for a lot of individuals in their 50s, they're thinking, I wonder if I could retire by 60 or earlier. Or, you know, I don't want to retire, but I just want to make sure I'm doing the right thing with my money and where it's going. And should, you know, I pay down debt, or should I save more, or should I give money to, you know, the soon to be adult kids, and, you know, so on and so forth, because there's just more complexities that happened. And in your 30s, you're, you know, getting into your career, maybe buying your first home, saving up, starting to have kids. And if you're following that track, you already know where your money's going. It went into your house and it's going into your kids, because you've got to support them. And that's just the way of the world. As life goes on, those kids get older, you have different, you know, aspects of your life that you're looking down the road for. And so to answer the question, you know, how often should you have that checkup? It, you know, basically, as I guess, similar enough to your health, as you're getting a little bit older, you probably need to amp it up. And one of the scenarios that we reference is, well, a lot of our families start having that real detailed conversation when they're about 5 years from retirement. And more often than not, if you're not doing this yet, it's going to seem like overkill. But more often than not, we'll have, you know, what we would call quarterly strategic visits with our families. And so, yes, that means 4 times a year. Now, some of them may be a little bit more intense, and some of them could be shortened, if you will, depending on what we're talking about. But what that does is it just keeps the barometer where we all want it to be. There's not a lot of big surprises during the gaps. There's a process to that financial checkup as you're getting closer. Because I'll give you an example. Let's say that you are 60. You plan to retire by 65. And if it comes up to be true that you could do it by 63, my guess is you're going to want to know that by the time you're, you know, 62 or 62 and a half or what have you. You don't want to only know that right when you're turning 63. And then you've got to process through to see, well, is that right? Am I making, you know, a rash decision? Is it too early? Like, that's the whole purpose. It allows you to process through, not feeling like you're in between a rock and a hard place, or pressed to make a big decision that's going to affect the rest of your life. And so if you haven't started that, and you are what you believe about 5 years or less from retirement, now's the time to start preparing yourself, allowing you just to see the options. Sometimes that's one of the biggest items out there, similar to a doctor visit. We know some of the simple things: eat well, drink water, you know, don't overindulge in, you know, some of the fun stuff out there, and continue that. But there could be like little small things, you know, who knows, maybe you're taking in too much salt or whatever the scenario is. And it could be small changes that you don't have to dramatically change your overall lifestyle. And the same is true for your financial situation, which is why that 5-year period before retirement is crucial. So if you haven't started that game plan just yet, let's make sure that you're going down that road. Give us a call right here at Peters Wealth Group for a little bit more clarity. Maybe the Retire Ready Guide is the steps that you've been looking for, and how to connect your dots to where you're looking to go. You can give us a call or shoot us a text right here at Peters Wealth Group, 614-808-8585. If you're texting, simply text the word book, B-O-O-K, again, to 614-808-8585.
1: All right, Rodney Peters, you've probably done a lot of these financial checkups. What do they look like? If I go into Peters Wealth Group and I want to be assessed financially, you know, I know what happens if I go to the doctor. He might take some blood. He's going to do the little sleeve for my blood pressure. There might be a turn your head and cough moment. And I don't think you're going to do any of that. There's probably no blood involved. So is there a lot of math involved or paperwork? What does it look like?
0: Yep, definitely no blood. So it's a conversation. As we referenced before, the conversation starts with, what do you want to see happen? What do you maybe want to make sure doesn't happen? What does that lifestyle look like? An understanding of like the big picture. And then we can drill into your resources. And yes, that will be, you know, the 401ks, the IRAs, so on and so forth. Additionally, identifying your income plan. We call it the money map, which identifies when you're going to be turning on which source of income, Social Security for the husband or the wife, maybe pensions. What are you drawing from your IRA or your 401k? Which ones are you doing first and why are you doing that? And then it will definitely shift into what is your investment process? Make sure that you have what we would just classify as the right amount of risk given your structure and game plan. And then from a, you know, more of a numbers game, how do we start popping the hood and identifying where you can save money for removing unnecessary taxes? For those who have been saving and you have, oh, I don't know, IRAs, 401ks, pre-tax dollar accounts that are north of $400,000 or $500,000, you will see a big impact to your overall tax savings with the right game plan. Give us a call here at Peters Wealth Group, 614-808-8585. Again, you can always text us, same phone number, 614-808-8585. 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
1: All right, Rodney Peters, I come in for a financial checkup. How long does it take? How much does it cost?
0: Yeah, the timeline, if you will, usually after requesting the book, we'll set up a short 20-minute phone call just to kind of vet through what are you looking to really accomplish? What are your big items that you want to be more aware of? From there, then we'll invite you into our office. Again, we're in Westerville. Very easy to get to. You don't have to pay for parking or anything like that. Then we'll sit down for about an hour and we call it the evaluation to see where you believe that you are. If there are any things that are poking up that might be a pain point for you later, we'll call those out to you. After that first visit, if we all believe that, you know, there's some value to be added, we'll set up the second visit. And that's where we will really dig in after all of our analysis and understanding how you're invested and understanding the fees that you're paying and where your tax savings can be. You'll find all that out in the second visit. And then from there, it's just depending on what do you want to see happen? Do you want some good guidance and counsel throughout life so that you can continue to flourish? Do you feel like you could do it all on your own and, you know, this isn't that big of a thing? It's entirely up to you. There's no pressure from our end. We just need to make sure that we understand the game plan for you and be able to show you the big impacts that will happen along the way. So no cost for any of those visits. Now, obviously, if you decide you want to engage with us and start a relationship, we will make that crystal clear on what that is. Obviously, we got a lot of listeners right now. It shapes and morphs and changes based off of, you know, what your game plan is going to look like. But don't let, I'll say it this way, there is a cost. Like if you're going to start a relationship with anyone, there's going to be a cost. Don't let that be the biggest hurdle because sometimes you're kind of shortening your opportunities. Now, again, whether you use us or another solid financial advisor who focuses in retirement planning, all that's great. So when you look at that cost, the value added should be a multiple of it, right? And the only way to really start identifying that is to have the conversation, see where everything is. And then obviously you should have that conversation. If you have an advisor and you don't know what you're paying them, well, that could be a bit of a red flag. And then the second thing is, what are the value adds? They should be a multiple on top of whatever it costs you for that relationship. For more details on that, give us a call right here at Peters Wealth Group, 614-808-8585.
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1: Hey there, welcome back. You're listening to Retire Ready Ohio. I'm your host, James Parker, along with your financial advisor, Rodney Peters from the Peters Wealth Group. And we were talking about what it takes to be financially healthy. Now, the definition of a successful retirement plan for the purposes of this show is not that you have millions of dollars and you have a 100-foot yacht or you're wealthy. We're not trying to get you rich. We're not promising to get you rich. We just want to maintain your standard of living through retirement for you and your surviving spouse without running out of money. And so, you know, when you have a little more reasonable bar to jump over, that makes it less onerous. But even if you have your finances set up to where you can kick out the income to maintain your standard of living now, you still have this scary spectacle of some big unforeseen healthcare cost knocking you off the track. And, you know, I don't say that too hypothetically. That's the number one thing that puts people in bankruptcy in retirement is healthcare expenses. So how do you know if you're financially healthy enough to survive a big medical expense, Rodney?
0: Yeah, absolutely. And you are correct. And it is, and it can be avoidable in a lot of instances, maybe not everything, because the world isn't like that. There's not a silver bullet that solves all problems. But if we think about it, and let's just say that you're 65 to make this conversation very much more streamlined, because at 65, that means you can be on Medicare for almost everyone out there. And so let's assume you go down that road, you are retired, you're on Medicare, I call it a bolt on, because once you have Medicare, you should then either have a supplemental plan, which is a Medigap plan, or an Advantage plan. Okay. Now, if you listen to the show before, in many aspects, we would lean towards more of the Medigap plan, which is the supplemental. And yes, we are aware that it on a monthly basis, it costs more than most Advantage plans. But it's one of those things of, what are you paying for, right? If you're paying for something that is prominent for you, and it's going to take care of you, then you can't look at that upfront cost as just an expense. It's kind of an investment to protect the rest of you. Because what we have seen from, you know, Advantage plans is, if you never really need them, then, you know, life might just be just fine. But if you start relying on them a lot, that's where some of the big medical bills can start popping up, just due to the maximum out-of-pocket that you've got to fulfill. So that's one of the biggest differentiators between the two of those. So that's step one, getting your Medicare game plan down pat. Step two could be looking at, you know, what does it look like if there is more of a long-term care event, whether you're in your 60s or 70s or maybe even in your 80s, because Medicare doesn't pay for that. And a lot of individuals are not looking to go out and spend tens of thousands of dollars into a long-term care insurance policy. And so that becomes the next big, what do I do with this situation? And that situation, like most things in life, has to be more specialized to your household, not for the mass population out there, but your household, right? It's a big difference if there is a spousal situation versus a single individual living home. Obviously, in many cases, you know, maybe spouses can take care of each other a little bit in those situations. There's someone who's living alone, maybe the kids don't even live near them, and so on and so forth. So that situation, that sticky situation of long-term care, is where we see a fair amount of the larger bills that can populate, hopefully later on in life, if at all. So if you're one of those individuals that is a little bit aware and cautious of what your options are and trying to sort through that, give us a call here at Peters Wealth Group. We'll walk you through what not just one or two options to look at, but multiple for you to start leaning on. Obviously, there's some thoughts and questions that come from us so that you can start understanding what maybe your flexibility is or where those dollars could come from if you had that type of event. So that phone number, 614-808-8585.
13: Well, the good news is there's so many different ways to approach this, because I even had a coworker who just retired this year, and I asked him about his long-term care setup. He's like, oh, I've got insurance. I'm like, isn't that expensive? And he's like, oh, yeah, it's incredibly expensive. And I said, well, did your financial advisor tell you you could maybe get long-term care coverage through your life insurance policy or maybe through some fixed annuity product? Or, you know, there's more than one way. That way you don't just throw premiums at it. And if you never use it, all that money was for nothing. You know, mm-hmm. If you roll it into some of these other vehicles. And he's like, how do you know this? Do you know what I do on the weekends, Bill? So that's actually been one of the pieces of advice I've been able to use a lot from this show, is tackling long-term care.
0: Yeah, it's a situation that has evolved over the decades. And so if you're sitting there and you're in your 60s, maybe your parents had long-term care coverage. You know, maybe they didn't, but if they did, their situation, what was available to them, is probably drastically different than what's available to you. And that's just the, you know, the ways of the different phases of life, what has happened in healthcare. I mean, healthcare is one of the industries that just continuously evolves and change. Some of it's good and some of it's not so good. The good side is the research and the abilities. Potentially the not so good is, you know, just the cost for all of that. And so as James referenced, you know, if you're kind of stuck in the mud trying to figure this out, and, you know, the one thing that you do know is you don't want to spend an arm and a leg for a type of policy that you may or may not use. As James referenced, life insurance can be an option there. The ones that we look at in that situation have a very direct line for what the long-term care coverage is covering. And so that there's not a lot of unknowns or moving numbers for you. The, you know, the math behind it is dollars that are going in, they're growing at a particular rate. They then continue to increase for your pooling, maybe is a good term there, for your long-term care needs at certain ages. Most situations are, you know, when you're in your 80s, not all situations. And we can just have a conversation and connect the dots for a potential situation, you know, meaning long-term care that might come up at a potential age. Again, we're just going to say roughly 80. And you can see what those dollars would do for you. So that's step one. And then step two, God willing, you don't need to use that. God willing, you don't have to walk through that side of life that a lot of individuals do, but, you know, definitely not everybody. And if that is your situation, again, you don't want to be feeling like you were just bleeding money for just the insurance company to keep. So inside the life insurance policy, what happens is, well, God calls all of our names at some point. And so when that happens, you pass and there's a death benefit. And so if you never use that policy for the long-term care side, there is a death benefit that is paid out to your beneficiaries, tax-free, I would say just about all the time. There's a few small wrinkles there, but as long as you have a good guiding light and somebody knows what's going on, it will be tax-free to your beneficiaries. And that just opens up the options to a lot of individuals who are trying to solve this. They don't spend, you know, all of their money on it. They also don't want to be, they don't want to feel like they've been taken advantage of by the insurance company when nothing pays out. And so understanding that we all pass at some point, potentially the life insurance coverage could be that connector for the in-between situation. So if you want some more information on that, if you're feeling like, all right, well, I'm just going to use some different dollars. I'm going to use my investments, or I'm going to use the equity in my home, or I'm going to, you know, dabble in a couple different buckets. Those are all the things that we look at also. But we want to make sure what we're not doing is robbing Peter to pay Paul. You know, $1 can only be spent one way. And having that conversation, having the analysis to make sure that you're protected, and also that, you know, your family, your surviving spouse, so on and so forth is protected. That's the guide and light. Then we just figure out what best option is going to suit you. If you're trying to sort through all that all by your own, maybe having a conversation could at least ignite you going in the correct area. Give us a call right here at Peter's Wealth Group, 614-808-8585.
13: Before we get out of here, where are you located again? 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
0: Yep. So we are in Westerville. We are just south of Polaris Parkway. So obviously, if you're in the Columbus area, you know where that is. And if you're on some of the outskirts, very easy to get to us. If you're, you know, north of us, you're probably getting get on 70. Actually, I guess if you're north or south of the 270 loop, you're probably going to get on 71 at some point. And you just simply get off of the Polaris Parkway exit, and we are less than a half mile south of there, right here in beautiful Westerville, Ohio.
13: All right, that's going to do it for our time. If nothing else, come back next weekend. We'll give you another great financial show. I'm James Parker. That's Rodney Peters. This has been Retire Ready Ohio.
12: 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The information and opinions contained herein provided by third parties have been obtained from sources believed to be reliable, but accuracy and completeness cannot be guaranteed by Peters Wealth Group. This radio show is a paid placement.
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0: breaking news at Town Hall. I'm Bob Agnew in Washington. Defense Secretary Hegseth says Washington remains committed to the Indo-Pacific.
1: This region has profound implications for U.S. security and prosperity. It's the world's largest and most dynamic market area. It's why our national defense strategy directs the Department of War to set the military conditions required to achieve a lasting and favorable balance of power in the Pacific region.
0: Hegseth, speaking at the Shangri-La Defense Conference in Singapore, said U.S. policy aims to preserve a favorable balance of power. He was a little less harsh in his rhetoric toward China. He had previously described that country as an imminent threat. Treasury Secretary Scott Bessent is weighing in on the leak of confidential taxpayer records. Here's Willie Nelson.
2: Treasury Secretary Scott Bessent is addressing the leak of confidential taxpayer information, including records belonging to President Trump and his family.
3: President Trump is a great American who has endured more than 10 years of nonstop harassment and weaponization from the federal and state government actors. A bad actor at the IRS leaked more than 400,000 tax returns, including the Trump family, all the employees, and that's how we got here now.
2: Willie Nelson, Washington.
0: Conservative critics raising new concerns about how tax dollars are being spent on homeless programs in California.
4: They point to San Francisco's managed alcohol program, which reportedly cost about $80 billion over 6 years while serving just 55 clients, roughly $454,000 per person. Critics argue programs like this, along with contracts tied to nonprofits in San Francisco and Los Angeles, reflect waste, inflated costs, and possible abuse of public funds. Some political figures also claim homeless populations are being drawn in from other areas to boost funding, though those claims remain disputed. John Scott reporting.
0: More on these stories at Town Hall.
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12: All right, good day, boys and girls. 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I'm Dr. Lee Thomas. Today, we're diving into one of the most common and frustrating areas of pain and injury I see for active adults. That's knee, ankle, hip, lower extremity, soft tissue injuries. That's what we'll talk about on the show today. I'm Dr. Lee Thomas. I run a family practice here in Northwest Columbus. It's called Be Aligned Health, and for the past 12 years on Be Aligned Health Radio, I've been helping people in Columbus and the surrounding areas get out of pain, function at their best, while reducing or completely avoiding the need for surgery or drugs. So for starters, as we start on the show, because I get shocked looks all the time when people who listen to the show and come into my office see the actual me. Yes, I am real. This is not a national segment. And doing this show really has become a personal thing for me. I've seen firsthand just how injuries like this, lower extremity, ankle, knee, plantar fasciitis, hip problems, can take you away from the activities that you love, whether it's running, hiking, or walking. And over time, they lead you to be in worse health, because if you can't exercise, you can't eat healthy, you can't take care of yourself, it affects your mental state, and you just go down this deep, dark path of not being able to get better and just feeling like, you know, your time is done and you're retired, when the reality is you can do a lot of things to get these things better naturally. So personally, I've treated my own knee injuries in the past. During the COVID era, I decided to run an ultra marathon. Don't think from me saying that I'm some type of insane athlete. It was, in fact, something I had never done before. Spent 8 months training for it, and although I can say excitedly that I finished the race, my body took a toll. I developed plantar fasciitis in both feet afterwards, and during the race had a meniscal injury in my left knee that made it really hard to walk or practice. You know, I adjust people and consult with people all day long, and that's why I'm so thankful that we've developed advanced therapies in our office that are beyond just resting or icing, or else I'd be waiting for forever for problems like this to heal. And oftentimes they would get worse and leave me down the road of needing surgery, which I don't want. And so here at Be Aligned Health, we've built solutions that combine this personalized hands-on care approach along with cutting-edge technology so you can get back to your life faster and stronger with less likelihood to be re-injured in the future. So let's start by talking through the anatomy of a lower extremity injury and how to help work on healing it naturally. As always on the show, if you want help or getting to the root cause of your problems, we offer something for listeners here only, a complete evaluation consultation with x-rays for only $49. It's a discount off of our normal rate of $190. So we're Beeline Health, we're in Northwest Columbus in the Powell area. The phone number, and I'll talk about it a little bit more in the future, but if you want to write it down, 614-389-4945. Again, 614-389-4945, or you can find us online at Beeline Health. So let's briefly look at some numbers on this and really help you gain the importance of keeping a strong lower core, lower back, ankle, hip, knee, all the way down. So it's not just you if you're having a problem. More than 10 to 15% of people in the US every year experience chronic knee issues, ankle injuries, or hip problems from doing just daily recreational life activities. And so these soft tissue injuries are commonly known as either tendinitis, like plantar fasciitis, which means an irritation of the muscles or ligaments that are around or protecting a joint. That's what counts for a large portion of this pain. And so it's not that we're breaking our bones with these small injuries, it's that we're having these strains to muscles, to tendons, to ligaments. Now, initially, your body tries to go through an acute phase of healing. And listen, I'm all for helping support the body to heal as much as humanly possible. So if someone comes in these first 4 to 12 weeks from a mild to moderate injury, we're doing everything possible to support the body in healing as best as possible. So that's rest, that's maybe using ice, it's maybe taking patients through the proper rehab to help heal it, working them back slowly into their normal workouts so that they get back to where they want to be. And a lot of times injuries, if treated properly, if they're smaller injuries, they can heal within the first 4 to 12 weeks without having to do a lot of invasive things. And so a lot of times though, people get past that acute phase and they still have problems. And this is especially common for issues in the lower extremity. So ankle, knee, hip, lower back, pelvis, in that area. And there's a really specific reason for why we have chronic injuries in this area more commonly than anywhere else in our body. And it's really simple if you think about it for a minute. You can't oftentimes slow down or stop moving those areas. I mean, you walk on your feet all day long, unless you're a master of the hand walks, unless you're a CrossFit enthusiast. It's unlikely that with an ankle injury that you're just gonna, you know, sit on a couch for 4 to 12 weeks and not move your body at all. And I'm not recommending that, but I'm just saying it's really hard to not move your lower extremity when you have an injury. So what happens is we don't give our body the ample rest that it needs to heal. And so oftentimes these injuries go from being acute, where your body's actively trying to heal these, they're getting increased blood flow, increased stem cell production in the area, to a chronic phase where your body says, listen, we've been trying to heal this injury for 3 months, 4 months, 5 months, 6 months. At some point, I've got to work on other stuff. So what happens? The body's intelligent. It says, listen, we've done everything we can in this area. It's chronically being stressed and injured. We're either going to lay down more bone in the form of arthritis. We're going to add scar tissue to the joint to give it more stability, which scar tissue is not very flexible. So if you keep tearing scar tissue or ripping it, it can cause a chronic pain syndrome. And we're going to go on and we're going to do other things in the body. So your body doesn't heal things forever. And that chronic phase is where we really do some additional therapies and workups to help people recover. That's when people are usually miserable. Problems have gone on 3, 4, 5, 6 months. They're not getting better. And that's where you really got to step in and do some more additional regenerative therapies to work on getting your body to heal where otherwise it wouldn't. So there's three main things that we have to address when it comes to helping someone heal naturally from a lower extremity injury. The first one being proper biomechanics. And so there's that old nursery rhyme song where the knee bone's connected to the hip bone, hip bone's connected to the thigh bone. So proper mechanics means that your ankles, your knees, your hips, your spine are all in a healthy alignment. And one of the most common causes we see of chronic issues in the lower extremity is stress in different areas. Whether you sat too much at work, you had a trauma in high school, maybe you've had improper gait and posture for some time and you're causing uneven wear or tear between your knees. Those are common problems that cause issues. When people come into our office, we'll see that their pelvis is out of alignment, their back has a shift or a curvature in it, one of their knees is buckled inward, and so there's more stress in certain areas of their body. They may have collapsed arches that shows that their knees are buckling inward, and that can cause a lot of advanced degeneration. So addressing those biomechanics in the beginning is an important thing, because if you leave those out, even if we were to work on correcting the soft tissue problem, if you left that posture imbalance there, those problems, as sure as I'm standing here, would return eventually. So addressing biomechanics is the first thing. We do that by taking x-rays of the spine, of the hips, of the knees, of the ankles, wherever the problems are, and we address both the soft tissue problems there and the hard tissues, the joint issues in that area, using specific corrective chiropractic care and treatments that revolve themselves around correcting alignments. We can really help to not only move your body into a better alignment, but retrain the muscles and ligaments to hold them in that position so that you're more aligned, you can walk better, and you don't develop arthritis as rapidly. The second thing you have to develop on top of having healthy biomechanics is addressing the direct tissue pathology. So if you have a problem with a muscle or a tendon or a ligament, especially if it's been there for more than a few weeks to a few months, that if those areas are injured, you have to work on healing those. And so oftentimes what happens is we'll develop a tendinitis, an irritation of the tendon. It won't heal properly. We'll keep using it time in and time out. It will turn into something known as a tendinopathy, which is a severely damaged tendon. It means the tendon is starting to fray. If we keep pushing past that, number one, we're going to be in pain all the time. Number two, if we keep pushing past that, we might tear the tendon. And that's where you're out of our realm. When you start tearing things, then you're going to go to a surgeon and the recovery is a lot longer through there. But if we catch them in those early stages, tendinitis to tendinopathy, we can work on healing the muscle tissues, the ligament tissues, the tendon tissues, and bringing them back to a healthy level. And so how do we do that? That's something that's really stumped me for my first 10 years in practice. I wasn't really good at helping people with these things. Oftentimes when muscles and tendons are starting to fray or starting to get injured, usually people are like left on the sidelines of life, or they're ending up going to a surgeon. And so what I discovered at a research seminar about 6 or 7 years ago is something known as focused ultrasound technology. It's also commonly known as shockwave. This is a topical treatment, doesn't require injections. And what we do is we treat around injured areas. What the ultrasound does is it's not like an ultrasound when you have a baby. This is an ultrasound designed for the treatment and advanced rehabilitation of soft tissue injuries. So the beam of ultrasound is very focused over a single solitary point. And what happens is when it hits injured tissue, it does a couple things. It breaks down scar tissue. It increases your body's microcapillary production to the area. So in layman's terms, it gives more blood supply to the area. And then it also increases the amount of stem cells that that area is producing. And so with this rapid increase in healing through the area, you can take tendonitis, tendinopathies, and start to reinvigorate the body to start to heal those areas. And the long-term data on this is really interesting, that it's not just a short-term pain relief, but the tissues actually start to regenerate themselves and heal. And success rates are between 83 to 95% for soft tissue injuries when we catch them under this stance. And so what it means is you can go from sitting on the sidelines, being afraid to get out there and exercise because you know, hey, if I push it too hard, this ankle is going to fail, or this knee is going to fail, or my hip just can't keep up with the rest of my body. You can work on addressing the misalignments in the area, the tissue pathologies, and get it to heal to the point that you can get back to doing exactly what you love. The last underlying cause we have to address is the lifestyle factors that go around your body. So are you giving yourself the right foods to heal? Are you taking the right supplements? Are you avoiding things that may inhibit or prevent your body from healing properly? Smoking, drinking excessive amounts of alcohol, those are all things that we take into account with patients to help them maximize their potential for healing. You can't be burning the candle at both ends for too long, or else it will not allow your body to heal and get back to where it needs to be. Okay. So if you're listening in and you're saying, man, that's me, I have chronic knee issues with arthritis, I have plantar fasciitis that's not getting better, I have chronic ankle instability, my hips are hurting when I walk, I feel like I have arthritis through there, but I've been to a surgeon, I don't want to get surgery, my lower back is constantly unstable, it feels like it's going to go out, I'm getting sciatica. These are all warning signs that there's either a combination of one of three things: either poor biomechanics, your body's misaligned in the area, you have soft tissue damage that's just not healing, it's not getting the blood supply it needs, or that your lifestyle factors are so backwards that you're not allowing your body to be in a healing environment. And so at Be Aligned Health here in Columbus, what we do is we address all three of these factors. How do we align you properly? How do we do the right type of treatments and regenerative care to help instill healing into joints and soft tissues that might not otherwise heal? And how do we align your lifestyle with something that helps promote healing? In our office, we're on the northwest corner of Columbus. We always assess our patients when they come in. And when you listen to this show, if you call in, we do a special discount for you to come in, be evaluated, and figure out exactly if and how we can help you. 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The call-in number is 614-389-4945. Again, that's 614-389-4945. So again, if you have chronic plantar fasciitis, ankle problems, knee issues, hip problems, lower back instability, sciatica, these are all warning signs that one of those three issues is going on. 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I'm Dr. Lee Thomas. I've run this practice for 13 years now. We've had this show for 12 years, and I've helped thousands of people in the Columbus area get back to doing what they love and get back to the life that they deserve. 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It's 614-389-4945. So to kind of drive the point home of how we make this work, I'll give you an example of a testimonial of a patient of ours. His name's Paul. If you want more videos and education on this too, if you go on YouTube and check us out at Be Aligned Health, we've got a massive YouTube library with testimonials and educational videos so you can learn more about this. Paul came into our office with something that I commonly see patients have issues with. He's 48 years old, father of three. His kids are getting through the high school time now, and he wants to be able to get out and run with them. They're all in sports. He has an active job where he's on his feet all day. And when he came into my office, he said, listen, I can't walk more than a few miles before my feet are killing me. My back is killing me. When I first wake up in the morning, my feet burn and hurt really badly. And I've dealt with it for years now. I've tried icing it. I've tried steroids. I've tried bracing. And I can't get down to the reason why this problem keeps coming back. My doctors diagnosed me with plantar fasciitis. And I was told by another doctor that I had a lot of arthritis in my hips and my lower back. He was an ex-athlete, so he's, you know, been beat up in life before, but at 48 doesn't feel like he should be at this level, okay? And so we assessed him. We looked at his posture for starters, and what we noticed is what happens with a lot of people is that the traumas he's had in his life have caused misalignment. So if you look at his hips from side to side, his right hip is sitting lower than his left. That's causing a shift in his lumbar spine where his spine should normally be straight up and down if you're looking at him from the front. His spine is shifting over to the right-hand side. So with his pelvis being tilted out of alignment, it's causing his hip on the right to drop low. His right knee is buckling inward, and the arches have collapsed in his left foot some, but in his right foot even more. And so he's got point tenderness under his feet, right where we call the plantar fascia, goes from the toes all the way back to the heel. He's got tenderness all through that area. That is your typical plantar fasciitis. And the problem is he's had this for so long now that he can't exercise.

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2: Ultrasound instrument inside of our office. And so it's a topical treatment that's ultrasound that goes directly over the tissue involved. So we're using it on the bottom of his feet. When we put it on your feet or injured area for the first time, you'll feel it. The biofeedback on the machine is crazy. You'll feel it and you'll go, oh my gosh, my injury is right there. It's not an unbearable pain, but it lets us know that we're in the exact right spot. And so what happens after that is, you know, he can't go home and just sit on a couch for 12 weeks. So what this treatment does is it rapidly increases the healing potential in that area. It's essentially telling your brain, hey, your area, this area in your body is super injured, and it starts sending more blood supply to the area. It increases your body's autologous production of stem cells in that area to help heal it more, and it breaks down the formation of scar tissue. And scar tissue, especially in the feet, can be extremely painful if you're walking on it all day long. So the first treatment had a halo effect. He felt better for a couple days and the problem kind of came back a little bit. And then next week it got better. And the week after that it got better. We did 8 treatments on him over the course of about 8 weeks. He was getting adjustments on top of that a few times a week as well. And over the course of a few months, about 2 months with his feet and then about 3 months with his lower back, we were able to see his problems resolve to complete resolution. Meaning he's not just back to walking a few miles a day and feeling good. He's back to running, exercising like he wants to. He feels like he can lift with his back and his back's not going to go out of alignment. And we didn't just address one thing. With your body, most of us are not simple. Most of us have complicated issues and there's more than one thing, especially if it's going on for years. It's impossible to tell which came first. Was it the poor biomechanics or was it the soft tissue problems? But we worked on addressing all of them, both his alignment, his structure, strengthening for his spine, his soft tissues, working on the bottom of his feet to help regenerate those areas so he could actually put weight on his feet and get back to exercising and moving. And now he's living proof that you're not too old to do anything in life. And so that's what I love about the clinic that we work in is, you know, we don't jump to, oh, you have these problems in your back, or oh, you have plantar fasciitis, or oh, you have knee problems. We're going to inject you with a steroid. We're going to give you a steroid medication. We're going to try to dull your symptoms. Dulling symptoms, especially in weight-bearing joints, is one of the fastest ways to end up having surgery. If you're in an acute state and you need something to get it through the weekend, I can understand that, but we don't use steroids in that manner in the US. We typically live on them. We get one steroid injection, then the next, then the next. And a University of California study a few years ago showed that multiple steroid injections in a weight-bearing joint does nothing to protect it, and it only masks the pain. And so you don't think you have a problem there. You tell yourself it's healed, and then it slowly gets worse. And you get to the point that you need surgery faster because you didn't fix the underlying cause of the problem. Correct the biomechanical problems, the misalignment areas, fix those, strengthen the tissues around it, and work on healing areas of tendonitis, tendinopathy, ligament or muscle injury naturally. And that's what focused ultrasound, along with alignments that we use in our clinic, BLN Health, that's what those things are designed to do. And so if you're listening in and you have plantar fasciitis, you have chronic ankle instability, you have knee or meniscal injuries, you have hip problems or arthritis, you have lower back instability, disc injuries, sciatica, chronic pain, these are warning signs that you either have poor biomechanics, that you have some type of tissue pathology, meaning tendinitis, tendinopathy, the ligaments and muscles aren't working like they should, or there's a combination of that and lifestyle factors. Something's not right in your life. You have too much stress, inflammatory diet that's causing you to not be able to heal. I'm Dr. Lee Thomas. I've run Bealigned Health in Northwest Columbus for 13 years. We've had Bealigned Health Radio, this show, for 12 years. We're on podcast now, we're on Spotify, we're on iTunes, and we wanted to be the local clinic where you can go to, where you have trusted doctors who work with you step in step to make sure we help heal you naturally. And so in our clinic, we use a combination of adjustments, of rehab, of regenerative therapies to help figure out the underlying cause of your issues and help you heal naturally. If you're listening in and saying, man, that's me, I want someone local who can help me, who's not just going to give me a pill or shoot me with an injection, who's actually going to work to help me figure out the cause of my problems and get me healthy naturally, that's what we exist to do. On your initial evaluation, we spend time evaluating you, checking your posture, assessing your injuries, and then also in our office, we include digital x-rays to determine exactly where your problems are and

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You can find us online and across all social media platforms. This is Dr. Lee Thomas. I've run this show for 12 years. And the great thing about doing this stuff, I talked about lower extremities before, is these are the same issues that I've dealt with for the majority of my adult life. I was a high school athlete. I was a college athlete. I got into work and I sat in a desk for 12 years to become a doctor. And then when I came out of it, I started working out again and injured myself. And injure myself again and again. And so just like you guys, I've had to work hard to get myself back to good health. I've had to do a lot of regenerative care and research. And now we have one of the largest natural health clinics in the Central Ohio area, where we specialize in helping you get down to the root cause of these problems, the plantar fasciitis, the knee issues, the meniscus injuries, the hip problems, the lower back issues, and get back to the life you deserve, which is being healthy, being fruitful, getting out and exercising, being able to eat healthy, being able to go on runs, spending time with your family. That's what life is all about. You know, a healthy person has 1,000 wishes and a sick person has one, that they could get healthy again. So I think the best place to spend your time and effort is to make sure that you're maximizing your health. Because as we age, and some of you guys listening know this firsthand, as we get older, it takes more work to stay the same. So please, please, please don't neglect your health or anything else. It is far and away the most important investment you can make is to being healthy again naturally. I'm Dr. Lee Thomas. Again, you're listening to Bealigned Health Radio. Hope you guys enjoyed the show today on lower extremity and soft tissue injuries. We talked through all the soup to nuts on what to do, what it's caused by, how to work on correcting it. If you enjoyed the show today, you can listen to it on Spotify or on iTunes, or if you have any comments or questions at all, you can send us a message on our website at Bealigned Health. So if you're tired of dealing with these problems, you want help, you're tired of just resting it, icing it, taking anti-inflammatories, doing general stretches, you want someone who has experience in taking you through how to get aligned properly, fix the soft tissue problems that are going on in those specific areas, and then helping give you the right lifestyle advice, the right foods, the right peptides, the right protocols, the right healing therapies to get your body back to the best health. 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So Bealigned Health has been in this community for more than a dozen years. We've helped thousands of people listening just like you reduce your pain, get back to good activity, get aligned properly so you don't just feel good now, but you set your body up for a lifetime of great health. 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Again, hope you guys enjoyed the show today. Again, you can find us at bealignedhealth.com. I will leave you guys with a great quote and hope you guys have a great weekend, and we'll see you guys here at the same time next week. Great quote by Owen Arthur to reflect on: for he who has health has hope, and he who has hope has everything. We live in a world right now where we are all in need of healing, and it is impossible for us to pour out of an empty cup. So the most important thing to do with your life is to focus on filling yourself up with God, with love, with health, so that you can help others around you live an amazing life as well. I appreciate you all. Hope you have a great weekend. We'll see you here. Same time, same place next week. Take care.

0: With SRN News, I'm Bob Agnew in Washington. Defense Secretary Pete Hegseth says Washington remains committed to what's happening in the Indo-Pacific region. He also softened some of his past rhetoric when it comes to China. Speaking at the Shangri-La Asia Defense Summit in Singapore, Hegseth said U.S. policy now aims to preserve a favorable balance of power and prevent any one country from dominating the region. He backed away from previous comments in which he called China an imminent threat. Israel's air force and artillery have struck areas near a strategic mountain in South Lebanon. Those attacks took place today as fighting continues near the city of Nabata. Israel tried to root out the Hezbollah terrorists that continue to launch rockets at Israeli civilians. In Laos, rescue workers have evacuated four villagers who had been trapped in an underground flooded cave for 10 days. This is SRN News.
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9: Health is our number one asset. I see patients daily who would give up everything just to get their health back, but never work on keeping themselves that way and preventing problems in the first place. So the big problem is right now there's this silent epidemic going on, and it's not at all what you think. It's honestly back pain, back problems, disc issues. These things are the number one cause of disability worldwide. And here's the kicker. According to the World Health Organization, it's keeping more people out of work than cancer or heart disease. I'm Dr. Lee Thomas, and I love to talk this topic and offer you solutions because I personally have had disc injuries in my back since I was 16 years old. I ran a family practice here in Northwest Columbus, and for 12 years on Beeline Health Radio, I've been helping people in Columbus to get out of pain and function at their best without needing surgery or drugs. So today, we're going to talk the specifics on lower back problems, how to figure out what they are, and what most people do wrong when they try to fix it, why it's one of the top reasons people can't work out, or do the things that they love. So I'll talk through this and then open the lines for you to call in. We offer discounted appointments available only for you guys and girls listening in. So for starters, because I get shocked looks all the time when people who listen to the show come into my office and see the actual me, but yes, I am real. This isn't a national segment. I'm first and foremost, honestly, a patient. I was injured when I was 16 in a car accident. If you listened to the show before, you've heard me talk about that. I started seeing a chiropractor. And then again, at 17, when I was playing football, I had a disc herniation. I had two herniated discs in my lumbar spine. But unfortunately, I was not seeing a doctor at the time who ran advanced diagnostics. And so those were missed. I spent 10 years dealing with chronic repetitive back pain and sciatica that would come and go. 10 years dealing with chronic pain. And it wasn't until I was in full-time practice that I was able to do the research and develop the systems to correct my own disc injuries that I've been suffering with for more than a decade. So if we're talking about the lumbar spine, I will be the first person to tell you that problems in this area, especially when discs are involved, especially ones that have been around for a while, are anything but simple. So what I'm going to do is delve in here, and I'll try to get as specific as possible. So if you have a friend or a family member who has lower back issues, from tight muscles to weakness to nerve pain, instability, disc problems, or if this is you, listen up, take great notes. I'll give you all my clinical expertise from 14 years as a doctor and from 8 years as an assistant before that, and someone who has dealt with and largely defeated this issue for myself and thousands of patients. I will tell you this is available on our podcast as well, Be Aligned Health. You can find us on iTunes and Spotify, and you can find us online at that handle at Be Aligned Health. Our office number is 614-389-4945. If you want help, you can call us or schedule online. We're 100% here for you. All right, so let's get into it. So I said this before, but this is true. Lower back problems are the number one cause of disability worldwide. And the big reason for this is because our lower back really serves as our core. When there's an injury through this area, it very easily becomes a systemic problem. Because if you've ever had lower back tightness, muscle injury, disc problems, arthritis, when it's in your lower back, it means you can't move. Oftentimes, you have to spend hours or days laying in bed or laying on the couch. It's hard to stand. It's hard to walk sometimes. Doing any type of physical activity or labor becomes challenging. So it's really at the center of our body, and problems here really stem to everywhere out through there. You're not alone if you have this issue. It's estimated that 80 to 95% of us will experience significant problems in this area at some point in our lives. And the big concern with it is that it's not just affecting older adults. I see people in their 20s, 30s, 40s dealing with these issues. Our genes haven't changed in a long time, but the big factors that have changed is our lifestyle. The reason these issues are becoming so prevalent is because we are legitimately lifestyling ourselves into these problems decades before we should have them. So just like your body should have a normal pulse, heartbeat, or blood pressure, your spine is designed to look a certain way. From utero and growing up as a baby into a toddler, into a child, and then into an adult, we develop curvatures in our spine from the side that help resist the forces of gravity. So when babies lift their head up, they develop the curve in their neck. When you sit up between 6 to 12 months of age, you develop the curve in your middle back, and then your lumbar curvature develops usually by the time we're 1 or 2 years old. Now, most physiologists agree that we should be up and moving anywhere from 8 to 12 hours a day. We should be active. And one of the big changes that's happened in the last decade, two decades, three decades, is we have become much more of a sessile or sitting culture. The average American sits 12 and a half hours a day. We're on our phones an average of 6 hours a day. And all of this immobility leads to misalignments in our spine, soft tissue compromisation, meaning the muscles around our spine don't work well. And those two things put together, leading to lack of motion, are the culprits of early onset arthritis and very commonly disc injuries. Discs are small pads in between your spine that act as shock absorbers to the joints and also as spacers so that your nerves can run uninhibited to their respective organs or muscles. And so one of the big reasons as to why when we have problems here, they become so chronic so quickly is because we really don't give respect to the complex nature of the spine. In a medical setting, we all too often tend to think that pain in and of itself is the problem, where pain is truly just a warning sign of a bigger issue that's going on in that area. So let's say that for years I've had a desk job, I've been sitting a lot, I'm getting compression in my lumbar spine, the discs are starting to bulge, they're pushing on the nerves that are escaping out through my spine, and yeah, I get back pain, I start to get some sciatica, and if I were to, you know, just treat this with conventional medical therapies, I might get a steroid and a muscle relaxer. And while that might help loosen the muscles and alleviate my pain temporarily, those underlying issues of lack of proper mobility, imbalanced alignment, disc bulging, and instability, those aren't addressed. And so what happens is I take medication, I feel better for a short period of time. In all honesty, I'm probably doing things I shouldn't be doing because my pain sensation in that area is dulled from the medication. And I end up making that problem worse. So as soon as I get off the medication, my problems start to come back. And then these have a snowballing effect where a smaller problem becomes a larger problem, becomes a larger problem. And in taking care of patients for more than 12 years now, that's what I see is we have a warning sign. We have an issue going on. We don't delve deep enough to get to the root cause of the problem. We spend a few years trying to mask the symptoms or just hoping that they'll go away. And then the problems become larger and larger and we start to panic. And then that's where people jump to procedures that are maybe way too aggressive and not necessary, i.e. doing joint injections, steroids, doing surgeries, when in all reality, if we get in there and correct the cause of the problems, we can really help these things get better. So the solution that I tell any patients is if you want to work on getting better, it doesn't matter what area of your life it's in. It could be marriage, it could be health, it could be business. You always correct the cause of your issue. You never chase the symptoms. And so fixing the cause of the problem comes down to getting a great picture of what's going on with the person. And I will talk you through the specific tools we use that I've developed over the last 12 to 14 years to become a premier clinic to align you properly and go beyond simple adjustments to make sure that your problems are gone for good. Again, this is Dr. Lee Thomas at Bealigned Health. We're in Northwest Columbus here in Ohio. You're listening today. We're talking about lower back problems, how to get to the root cause and correct them naturally. And so when someone comes into our clinic and they've had lower back issues, they have disc problems, sciatica, herniations, the first thing that must be done is you have to figure out exactly what you're dealing with. So typically in our office, we take x-rays of patients to make sure that we can see the alignment. We understand to some extent the health of the discs. We do diagnostic testing to see what your muscles are doing. Do you have imbalance? Are you weak? Are you overcompensating? And that really helps us get a great idea of what's going on. For some people who have more severe issues, maybe you have sciatica, chronic disc issues that you're already aware of, maybe getting an MRI is important as well in the beginning to know exactly how to work on healing these problems. And so the difference with our office, though, is we're not just trying to fix your pain. We're trying to fix the underlying problem. So let's say, for example, you come in and your pelvis is shifted out of alignment. Your right hip is higher than your left. Instead of your spine being straight up and down, let's say that there's a curvature through the, like a left-leaning curvature. You know, in most clinics, they're going to work on, if they're doing adjustments, loosening up the spine, getting you moving better. And listen, I'm all for that. But at the end of the day, A more healthy, aligned, balanced spine is going to allow you to recover more quickly, get the pressure off of your discs and off of the nerves that cause these problems in the first place. And so when we work with someone, it's not just in adjusting them, it's in doing the right exercises around that, strengthening their spine, balancing the alignment in their pelvis. And if you do that properly, you should see the spine come back into a great position and allow the discs to heal and the pressure to get off of the nerves. So for the vast majority of people we take care of, simply taking care of that aspect of it is enough to radically transform someone's health. But let's say you've had chronic disc issues for years. You get recurrent sciatica. Sometimes it's hard to stand. You'll sneeze sometimes and feel like you're going to fall to the floor. With a disc injury, there may be additional things that need to be done. And oftentimes, if you start to get aligned properly and you're still not recovering, treating the disc or the soft tissue component of the spine becomes absolutely crucial. And for years and years and years, it's been really challenging to do that, to treat muscle imbalance, disc problems in the spine non-surgically. I personally, before developing these therapies, would go out and I would do stem cell injections. I would spend $7,000 to $10,000 to do injections of stem cells in my back to help heal the discs. And what I discovered about 7 years ago is that there are less invasive and much more affordable ways to help heal the muscles, the scar tissues that accumulate around discs and can cause them to become so chronically injured. What we use in our clinic to help with these things is something known as focused ultrasound. It's also known as shockwave therapy. It's a way for us to get 3 to 4 inches deep into the tissues around the spine and help begin to heal them by stimulating them using an ultrasound. So it upregulates your body's metabolism in the area, stimulating your body to produce more white blood cells, red blood cells, more blood capillaries, and increase your body's own production of stem cells in that area to bring more complete healing to the discs and the tissues surrounding the discs. It wasn't until implementing this into my own life about 7 years ago that I was finally able to get my discs to heal as completely as possible. I still am an avid backcountry skier. I love jumping out of helicopters whenever possible, and I can do those things now and get back to living a high energy lifestyle without worry that my back's going to go out every other week. So to recap, it's corrective chiropractic care to balance and align your spine, focused ultrasound therapy to reduce inflammation, speed up the healing process, and help reduce the risk of chronic flare-ups. The last thing we use oftentimes is spinal decompression. So for disc herniations or bulges, chronic sciatica, decompression therapy helps to gently relieve the pressure in the discs and allows them to heal more completely. In fact, studies show that after a round of decompression, 75% of people see improvements in the size of their discs on MRIs. So not only are you feeling better, the discs are healing more completely so that you have better long-term health. So if you've been living with chronic back pain, whether that's arthritis, sciatica, disc problems and issues, if you've tried treatments in the past and they haven't worked for you, we'd love to help create a program that's designed to restore, rebuild, and renew your spine and life to the best it can be. So I'm going to give you guys the call-in number now. 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So if you're looking to take the next step with your health, if you've been living with back issues, whether it's arthritis, sciatica, disc herniations, if you have chronic issues going on, you don't have to settle for temporary relief anymore. At Be Aligned, we've built this program designed for you to help restore you and get you back to the best health possible. All right, again, you're listening to Be Aligned Health Radio. This is Dr. Lee Thomas. I have a practice in the northwest corner of Columbus where we do corrective chiropractic care, nutrition, rehab, regenerative care, all the things to make you indestructible as a human and absolutely live in your best health possible. I started this radio 13 years ago because I had chronic back issues. I had a disc injury when I was 17. I was never able to get it fully corrected until I actually got into full-time practice and was able to combine all the proper therapies to fully go around helping heal a disc. And so as we go into the second half of this show, I wanted to share a testimonial of one of our patients, Mark, who came in. And this is something that we very commonly see. So he came in barely able to walk because he had sciatica. So what sciatica is where the lower 3 to 4 nerves of the lumbar spine in your lower back are pinched or compressed. It can be caused by misalignments in the pelvis. It can be caused by a misalignment in your spine, where instead of your spine being straight up and down, it's curved off to the side. It can be caused by disc injuries, which is the most common reason for it. And it can become a nagging issue. What you have to realize is that the discs of your spine, when they're injured, if you're past the age of 18, they lose their blood supply. And so they're very, very slow to heal. The problem on top of that is if they're already injured and you're walking on them day in, day out, and putting constant pressure on them, it's really hard to put your body back into a good alignment to help them be able to heal. And that's what happened to me. I had a shift in my hips. I never got that corrected appropriately. I did see a chiropractor when I was growing up, but it was really just in and out for basic adjustments. I didn't have thorough x-ray evaluations where I was analyzed and given the right rehab to correct the alignment problem truly. And so I'll walk you through what we did with Mark. So when we evaluated him, his left hip was sitting lower than his right. So if you looked at his back from behind, you could see this disparity from left to right hip, and you knew that there was something off through there. We took an x-ray on him, we saw the pelvic imbalance, and then his spine, instead of being straight up, it was curving to the left. That was pushing his discs out to the left-hand side. If you think about discs or the pads of your spine as being like jelly-filled donuts, think about like the right side of the jelly being of the donut being squeezed and it pushing all the jelly out to the left. So he's got these bulging discs coming out on the left-hand side, and that's what's compressing the nerves that's going into his back, causing searing back pain, and also radiating down and into his leg. And so when we evaluated him, that's what we saw. And so I want to walk you through the steps of correcting it. And so if you see that there's a structural issue happening through there, that's one of the first things you have to correct. So immediately we began with corrective adjustments to align his hips and pelvis. We gave him exercises and stretches to do at home to help to address the muscle imbalance in his lower back and work on dropping his right hip down so that it was level with his left. Now, as we did that, he started to see some relief in walking better. Because the injury had been there for so long, we used some targeted, focused ultrasound, which helps to break down scar tissue around the discs, massively increase the amount of blood supply he's getting there, and increase his body's own stem cell production. The result is it helps increase the stability of the muscles around his back that have been injured for so long, they've become deconditioned, so his spine can't hold him in a good alignment without it. So by doing that, we strengthen the muscles, we allow the discs around his spine to start to heal more completely, and that really can help to get rid of the chronic pain, to help the discs heal more completely and become more fastidious so that they don't continue to re-herniate and re-herniate and re-herniate. Now, the last step of the puzzle for him, and this isn't for all patients, but he had had this problem for so long, and he was in his mid-60s at this point, that he had developed a pretty advanced amount of arthritis or degeneration in his lumbar spine where his discs were compressing down and his bones were starting to compress together. And so we used specific spinal decompression to help traction open the base of his spine, bring more fluid into the discs, and help to increase the spaces there so that the discs had more ability to move, he had better range of motion, and less compression on the nerve roots that were causing his sciatica. The result was this: in about 8 weeks, he went from having daily pain searing down his leg to being able to walk normally, even jog. He was able to go on walks with his family. He was back to doing everything he wanted to do, And he wasn't worried about the pain coming back because he wasn't artificially masking it. He was truly doing the right things to fix the underlying cause of those disc issues in the first place and get them better. Again, this is Dr. Lee Thomas. You're listening to Beeline Health Radio. Whether you're on the radio with us or listening on Spotify or iTunes, we are here in the northwest corner of Columbus, and our whole goal is to help you figure out the underlying cause of your chronic back issues. Today on the show, we're talking about low back pain, sciatica, but we really specialize in helping align you properly and restoring your spine back to its best health so you feel great and your spine lasts longer and in better health. So we talked about lower back issues. We talked about sciatica. We talked about arthritis. I'm going to talk about one more key component of helping to heal the spine properly. And then again, if you're looking for help, I'll share our contact details with you. We do an amazing offer if you're listening to the show just for radio and podcast listeners only to get a full evaluation in our office, consultation, and figure out exactly how we can help you get back to your best health. So let's talk about one more issue with the spine that I commonly hear people dealing with as well. It's something known as stenosis. Stenosis is a narrowing of the spinal canal. And so let's say you have arthritis that progresses for a long amount of time. The joints can start to break down and close off the spinal canal, and it can start to develop a chronic pain syndrome through that area. And so it becomes hard to walk. It becomes hard to move around. Stenosis is challenging to address, especially in a normal medical setting. A lot of times people use steroid medications to reduce swelling. When someone comes into our office who has a problem like stenosis, it's really important to address the compressive nature of degeneration. And so if someone's spine is compressing down, that's when it becomes really important to work on doing the right things to decompress their spine. And so in our office, we use non-surgical spinal decompression. It's a table you lie in for 15 to 25 minutes that helps gently traction and hold your spine in a decompressed state, enough so that it helps to force hydration back into your discs. And when the discs start to rehydrate, it helps to elongate your spine and open up the spaces in between the bones so that the nerves that are exiting out through each area of your spine can work better. With less compression on nerves, always, always, always, your body feels better, it functions better, and you can get back to doing the things that you love. So if you're listening in on the show today and you're saying, man, that's me, I'm tired of dealing with my back issues, I've had neck problems, I've had back issues, sciatica, disc problems, what have you, this is what we've spent the last 13 years in our career doing, is helping people in the greater Columbus area get to and correct the underlying cause of their back problems. In addition to that, in our office, we help you through the right nutrition, the right rehab, the right therapies. We really take an all-encompassing approach to help you get to your best level of health. So if you're listening in and saying, that's me, I want help with this, here's how we do it in our office. When you're listening to a radio show or a podcast, you can call in or schedule online. And if you mention this show, your normal consultation, examination, and x-rays, which can be normally anywhere from $150 to $250, are all done for you for only $49. It helps you get an affordable rate to come in and let us see exactly how we can help you. The call-in number is 614-389-4945. Again, that's 614-389-4945. So when you come in, we sit and talk with you. We really want to know what your goals are. We want to know the past treatments you've had in the past, what you've been through. We do a thorough examination with you. And then if warranted, we can take in-house x-rays to see exactly where your spine is and develop a plan of attack to work on correcting these problems and issues. Again, the call-in number is 614-389-4945. 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This is Beeline Health Radio. Today we talked about and covered low back issues, chronic back problems, sciatica, disc injuries, commonly why people don't get them corrected the right way, and exactly how to go through the steps to correcting them. If you liked what you heard, if you want more information, please reach out to us at Beeline Health. 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We want to be your go-to doctor in the Columbus area to help you get to and correct the cause of your back issues and keep you and your family's spine healthy for a lifetime. So to close today, I appreciate you guys listening in. I'll tell you this, that health is far and away your biggest asset. Everybody has 1,000 wishes until they lose their health, and then they only have one. So your health is the only thing that keeps you up and able to serve this world and serve your family and serve God and live to your highest potential. So I encourage you, take the time now. Don't wait when it comes to your health. Being proactive is the best way to ensure a healthy future for yourself and a better future for your family as well. So the call in number for our office one more time is 614-389-4945. This is Dr. Lee Thomas. Be Aligned Health is in the northwest corner of Columbus on Sawmill Parkway. We hope to see you guys in the office soon. You can catch us here on the radio every time on Saturdays. Love doing this with you guys. Have a great week, and we'll talk to you soon. Bye-bye.

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1: Breaking news at Town Hall. I'm Bob Agnew in Washington. Defense Secretary Pete Hegseth says Washington remains committed to the Indo-Pacific. Speaking to a group of world leaders, diplomats, and top security officials at the Shangri-La Defense Conference in Singapore, he said China won't be allowed to dominate the region.
2: When we look across the region today, there is rightful alarm regarding China's historic military buildup and the expansion of its military activities in the region and beyond. We share a clear-eyed assessment of that security environment, and a mutual understanding that a Pacific dominated by any hegemon would unravel the regional balance of power and undermine the equilibrium we all seek to preserve.
1: Israel's air force and artillery has struck areas near a strategic mountain in South Lebanon. They continue to battle the Hezbollah terrorists there. Now that primary voters have chosen Attorney General Ken Paxton as their candidate for U.S. Senate, Republicans in Texas are focused on getting out the vote in November.
3: Senate Majority Leader John Thune says it's time for Republicans in Texas to come together and put all their energy into getting Ken Paxton elected.
4: We got to pivot and go all in to make sure that we keep Texas red, that he wins, and that we keep a far-left liberal out of the United States Senate. Obviously, that seat is going to be very key to our majority, which will determine the future of this country.
1: And that report from correspondent Laura Winters, the fate of four climbers who fell in Alaska, now known.
5: Mountaineering Expedition Group says three climbers on Alaska's Mount McKinley who fell near a treacherous pass on North America's tallest peak earlier this week have died. After waiting for weather to clear, a long line from a helicopter was used because the terrain and conditions prevented the helicopter from landing.
1: And that is correspondent Lisa Dwyer reporting. More on these stories at townhall.com.
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8: 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And Josh is still in control of all the decisions made regarding your investments, and that's what we talk about on this show. To get you a retirement stream so that you are not swimming uphill, shall we say, financially, in your retirement. And Josh, a lot of people are worried about that. I think everybody's worried about that in retirement. Will I have enough? But right now, with the uncertainty in Iran, and as we sit down to talk today, President had a meeting today at the White House, and a lot of people thought, oh, he's in the Situation Room. Something big, significant might happen. Even if they come out and they announce a deal, I'm not sure we'll know whether it's something that Iran's going to agree to or something that Iran is going to adhere to. And so we're probably in this period where we're going to have volatility and uncertainty. But it's odd to me that markets are way, way, way, way up. Oil is down. It's under $90 a barrel today. It was over $100 a barrel when this started. So a lot of things have changed, but a lot of things haven't changed. And that probably means things won't change in terms of clarity for quite some time. Sorry about that. I didn't have your mic on. Start over.
9: We definitely have some newfound optimism, or at least some recent resurgence of optimism regarding the, you know, the deal that could be struck with Iran. And, you know, that has created some easing of oil prices. We have some ships going through this strait, which is getting some distribution out worldwide. We got some softer inflation data. You know, although inflation looks like it's sticky, it wasn't as bad as everybody kind of anticipated. And as a result of that, you know, we're seeing the markets going up. Leading the charge right now is a resurgence of optimism on AI stocks and microchips, et cetera. But we just continue to set all-time highs. The market continues to surge. But that does not come without simultaneously people having really not a lot of, let's say, emotional safety and security in their minds about what the future holds relating to the market.
8: You mentioned inflation. We dealt with inflation for a lot of the Biden administration. It went down as the Biden administration progressed, but it went down from 9 point something percent. I think 9.2 or 9.1 was the high. I think everybody knows what inflation is. It's the rate at which prices are increasing year over year. So if you have 5% 1 year and 4% another year, in 2 years, your prices have gone up 9%. Now we have inflation at, I think 3.8 is the last number that I saw. I think it's pretty self-evident, but why don't you just cover why inflation is not the friend of anybody, at least in terms of the your personal finances, but it's particularly problematic for retirees.
9: Yeah, and there's always going to be debate over what inflation really is, and last year was no change in that debate. And that, you know, if you look at the U.S. dollar index, which essentially measures the U.S. dollar versus other large world currencies like the euro and the yen, the dollar was down 9%. So we reflect in the United States that, you know, inflation was in the threes, but was it really? And then when you talk to retirees, they say, well, they don't use the regular CPI. They use, you know, a different inflation metric, the PCE, right, which measures how much your Social Security is going to go up. But the ultimately, the challenge with inflation is, and we know this fundamentally, that things get more expensive every single year.
8: Mm-hmm.
9: Why that's so challenging with somebody who's retired, and we oftentimes hear people say, well, I'm on a fixed income in retirement or something to that effect, is we've hopefully grown this bucket of money, and then we have to figure out a way to distribute that bucket of money. But we have to figure out a way to distribute that bucket of money in a safe and predictable manner. And typically what people do as they get closer and closer to retirement is they start lowering their risk profile or shifting more money from stocks to bonds is the typical way that we do it. I would take a contrarian approach to that to a significant degree, but that's what most folks do. Well, when you have bonds currently earning, you know, in the fours, the more safe and secure you get, the more risky the proposition of inflation chewing away at your portfolio and thus your income stream becomes. And what we found even furthermore through a ton of research studies that are now, you know, floating around, you can look these up, is that there's a significant disparity between people's asset size and all the normal rules that we see, like the 4% rule, the, you know, 4.5% rule, et cetera, and what people actually feel emotionally comfortable with taking. And I'll give you an example. If somebody has a $5,000 a month, or let's say $40,000 a year pension, that is an equivalent of essentially having $1 million, right? If we're talking about the 4% rule.
8: Mm-hmm.
9: But what we find is when somebody has $1 million, they live on less than the $40,000 many times because they believe, I understand it's a rule, but the greatest fear of all Americans right now, by the way, retirees, is running out of money more than death. So I don't want to be in a position where I lived 85 and now I'm broke. So you end up almost living like a pauper millionaire, which seems crazy. But if you can't control how do I create a predictable income while simultaneously offsetting inflation, you're rolling the dice on one of those two things. And if you don't have an education on what you can do, that's exactly what you're doing, is just simply rolling the dice.
8: 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They're physically located in Lewis Center, just off Route 750, not far from 23 and 270. And I know a big part of a lot of you's retirement is Social Security. Josh will be having a couple Social Security seminars that you need to register for, but they are free to attend July 23rd and 28th. Those will both be in Powell. Tell us a little bit about those, Josh, and what people will learn.
9: Yeah, the main focus obviously is Social Security, understanding the nomenclature, the choices that you face, how you can make mistakes, and God forbid if you make those mistakes, you know, how does one go about correcting them? What are the common pitfalls that you can fall victim to that we see repetitively? and how do you maximize your overall income distribution? On top of that, we'll touch on how is Social Security taxed? How do I correlate it with other investments so that, you know, I mean, we've talked many times on the show about the impact of required minimum distributions and how does that coordinate with Social Security and my Medicare, et cetera. We'll try and do as much as we can in an hour to describe that as well, but rest assured at the end of that time together, we'll give you plenty of resources to find more information on how these things apply to your individual situation.
8: Content essentially the same in both. There's no need for people to register for both. Like you'll cover the same topics in each one.
9: Absolutely. Just whatever's convenient for you.
8: Okay, great. 614-917-1040, or you can make your appointment online, simplicitywealth.com/Columbus. Yeah, you mentioned, kind of colloquially saying that retirement is a bucket of money, but it can be in many different buckets. It can be invested in a lot of different buckets. And I think people sometimes have a mischaracterization of retirement as I got to have all the money I'm going to have in retirement when I quit working, and then I can draw from that. But you guys structure it, and every savvy financial and fiduciary investment advisor should structure it so that your investments are still yielding income as you are retired and maybe aren't going to work every day or aren't going to work as much or in a different place than you were before.
9: I mean, not all assets are the same. Not all assets react the same to market conditions. Not all assets react the same to geopolitical events. And I'm sure if you've walked through any bookstore, you've seen plenty of times, you know, multiple streams of money. It's all these self-help books on how do I create these multiple streams of money? Or you'll hear, you know, make sure you have a three or four legged stool. So you don't, you know, one leg doesn't get kicked out and the stool falls over. And it's so important that, you know, most people in this country today, at least this was not the case 30 years ago, but today you have Social Security and a 401k or 403b or forfeit some sort of letters and numbers, right? And it's your responsibility to take that money and invest it in a way that's going to protect you and your income for the rest of your life.
8: Mm-hmm.
9: You did not go to school for this. You're reading things online, which if it's on the internet, it's true.
8: Yeah, it has to be.
9: And you heard some people on an elevator talking about it. And your friend Jim that works next to you, he seems like he's smarter than you about it. But there is a very logical pattern of the way that we handle things. And it's not just having stocks and bonds. It's having multiple streams of income from assets that react different ways. All of this can be achieved by taking the one account that you have and diversifying it adequately. On top of that, there are some steadfast rules. I will tell you, when you come into my office for an appointment, I will share with you things that I've learned through experience and that are my opinion, and then things that are just simply fact. And there are factual principles of financial planning that you do not want to deviate from because that's where you end up in trouble. And unfortunately, I see them happening every single day.
8: And some of the things that can really hurt a person in their retirement investing, fear, I would say, is one. Close-mindedness, not being open to various investments that maybe it wasn't even them who had a bad experience with it before, but it was somebody else. My Aunt Betty got burned by this or that or the other, or you just heard, as like you say, the guy who sits at the desk next to you, I'll never buy this, I'll never buy that. And one of those things might be an annuity. I think a lot of people have heard the word annuity, but I'm not sure everybody knows what an annuity is.
9: That's because just simply saying an annuity, well, first I'll describe what an annuity is. An annuity by definition is typically there's a deferral period, much like let's just think that you work for the state of Ohio and you have a pension. You're contributing to your pension, whether you want to or not, it's being forced upon you. And that is growing at some rate. And then at some point in the future, you turn on your pension stream. That's the income distribution phase, or we could call it the annuitization phase. So annuities are effectively, at their core, a private pension. I have a deferral period where I'm making my money, and then at some point, I have the ability to turn on a faucet that I can't outlive. That's the pure definition of an annuity. However, there's four separate types. And you'll hear people kind of, you know, anecdotally saying, well, I don't like them because of this. And they're describing one of the four types.
8: Mm-hmm.
9: And they're kind of throwing out the baby with the bathwater. Now, unfortunately, when you look at annuities, I don't know how many insurance companies there are in the United States, but it's the whole truckload of them. And each one of those probably has 5 to 10 different annuity contracts. So I can't imagine that you don't have thousands of choices of different types of annuity contracts. And unfortunately, some are really, really bad. And some are really, really good. But certain annuity contracts have a tremendous amount of applicability dependent upon what your scenario is. For example, you can't say I hate cars, right? But you can say I hate certain cars.
8: Yeah, you can, sure.
9: And I would also argue that if you're trying to get the most fuel-efficient car to drive across the country that's the most reliable, you're probably not going to buy a diesel pickup truck.
8: Correct.
9: You're probably going to buy something smaller. If you're trying to tow something, you're probably not using the same vehicle. You're back to the diesel pickup truck, right? And that's, unfortunately, we say that and we all go, that makes total sense. But then when I say, well, this annuity contract doesn't make sense for you, this one makes sense for this person, and let's say it doesn't make sense for you at all, you go, well, that's because they all are terrible. That's kind of silly to think that way. And that closed-mindedness can really cost you a tremendous amount of money and security dependent upon what you're trying to accomplish. I'll give you an example. There's a type of annuity last year that has 100% guarantee of your principal, 100%, that did over 10%. It has zero risk of your principal. It did over 10%. Wow. Tell me another investment last year that would have achieved that.
8: Sign
9: for
8: me
9: you.
8: Up, yeah.
9: Now, but I say that, and that's something that you'll hear from kind of these slimy insurance guys. Mm-hmm. They'll use that as their moniker, their stake in the ground forever when talking about them. Don't anticipate that happening every single year, but that doesn't mean that it's bad. I think annuities, unfortunately, are a sold product. They're high commission generating products, many of them. They're sold for the wrong reasons, and in turn, they get a bad name, but it does not mean that they don't have applicability for a lot of folks.
8: So based upon what you just said, I'm going to guess that there are annuities where you know exactly what your rate of return is going to be, and then there are annuities that, depending upon some other outside factors, you could get a variable rate of return, or are annuities returns always you know up front what you're getting?
9: Yeah, there's many ways you can do it. I'll give you an example. I personally own an annuity contract, and I bought it within the last 12 months. And it is paying me 5.75% guaranteed for the next 5 years. Guaranteed. So if you're currently holding a CD or you're going to the bank and saying, what are the best CD rates? You're not getting 5.75% for the next 5 years. It's just not happening. On top of that, the particular annuity contract that I have allows me to get 10% out every single year without penalty, which you're not going to be able to get 10% out of your CD either. On top of that, I don't plan on using the money. I put in just after-tax dollars. I benefit from tax deferral inside of my annuity contract for free. It doesn't cost me anything. Say, what are the fees? Nothing. I just told you them. I'm getting 5.75 for 5 years. That's it. On the polar opposite end of that spectrum, you can buy an annuity contract that is essentially like owning mutual funds wrapped in, you know, insurance, and you can kind of pick some benefits. And I will admit that those types of annuity contracts, while the most sold in the country, can get really, really expensive. And we don't typically use those in my office, but you know, there's a wide variety of all these things with shades of gray in the middle.
8: A lot of different investment vehicles out there. And the truth is, I didn't know. I thought I was pretty savvy when it came to at least the rudimentary things about investing. But when I sat down with my wife, with Josh and his team, for our free, no obligation consultation, I learned about an investment vehicle that really has benefited us in the period of time that we've been Aptus clients, and that's why we're going to remain, well, Simplicity Wealth clients now. 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Okay, you mentioned the word insurance. Is an annuity contract an insurance agreement? And you also said that there are some that don't make sense for people. Why don't we discuss a possibility maybe where they don't make sense for someone, or where you said they can be costly? And I think that might be some people's hesitance. Oh, this investment guy is selling me this because he can make a lot of money off of it, and I don't want to pay any fees for anything because there are investment vehicles out there that I don't have to pay for.
9: Well, and in many instances, that's absolutely true, that the particular investment person is selling them an annuity contract because they can make more commissions than they can doing it another way. And where they get costly is, let's say, for example, that you wanted to invest in the stock market. You're 25 years old. You're putting the money in a Roth IRA. Mm-hmm. And here's your choices. You can invest in a mutual fund that has a management fee of somewhere between 0.05%, you know, 5 basis points, or 0.5%, somewhere in that range of expense ratio. Or you can invest in mutual funds, which are called subaccounts, inside of a variable annuity. And in exchange for that, the variable annuity charges you 1 to 1.5% in mortality and expense charges. And what do you get for that? Nothing. Because it's inside of a qualified plan, so there's no benefit to you whatsoever. On top of that, you have the mutual fund expense again, but these mutual fund expenses are probably going to be a little bit more, probably more like 0.25% up to 1%. So now instead of being at, let's say, 0.5% on the high side, well, now I'm at the high side, you know, at 2.5% for the same darn thing. Well, why would somebody do one versus the other? Commission, purely commission. So that does, in fact, happen. But there are other examples where they make a tremendous amount of sense. And I'll give you one that we just did. There's a annuity contract that says as long as you have a dollar remaining in your contract at death, the death benefit is your original principal that you put in the contract. So I have a, now the problem with that is the withdrawal rate and the rate inside of the contract means that in the next 12 to 14

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2: Vehicle, and that's why you take time to get to know people when they come in for the consultation. You ask them a question that I think they're not anticipating, which is, what is the purpose of your money? Because there can be a scenario that you've outlined where it makes perfect sense for someone, but it's not a good fit for someone else. And that's why it's, I think, important. And one of the things I like about the way you guys do investing is, number one, you never do anything that the client is opposed to. You share information and you do a really good job of educating your clients on how this can benefit them and why you might think it's the best deal for them, but they have to come to that conclusion themselves. But shopping returns only, you might be overlooking some things that apply better to your situation than just a sheer hard number on a piece of paper.
3: Yeah, you know, I had a client in just yesterday, and we had a really long conversation about the risks associated with volatility in retirement. And I showed him a couple scenarios where clients received the same average annual rate of return over a period of time. But unfortunately, one of the clients went broke before they died. The other one was flushed with cash, yeah. And the other one was kind of in the middle. And the reason for that is, I think, what is it? The great scholar Mike Tyson once said, everybody's going to plan until they get punched in the face. You don't know what the sequence of returns are going to be when you retire. You know, we've had a heck of a run in the market here as of late, but nobody knows if next year is going to be the next negative 30%. Nobody knows. Anybody who says they do know is lying to you. Run for the hills. I'd have no idea. I'm inclined to believe that we'll have a strong return, but I don't know. So what would happen if you retire with $1 million in the first year of retirement, you lose 30% of it? To think that that isn't going to have a lasting impact, both emotionally, but also just dollars and cents, is a fallacy. So just simply looking at return, a 5% rate of return for the rest of your life might actually be better than 8. It just depends on what order those returns come in. So if you haven't come up with a way to circumvent or defend what you're doing against that sequence of return risk, that's just another one of those areas where you're rolling the dice.
2: 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I'm Bruce Hooley, Josh Pick with Simplicity Wealth Columbus, located in Lewis Center. Josh also joins me on the Bruce Hooley Show, typically at 12:35 p.m. on Mondays for a segment we call Money Monday. If you're listening to this show as it airs on Friday afternoon at 4 p.m. on The Answer, you can also, if you missed the beginning of it, catch it or any other portion that you want to hear during the replay on Saturday at noon. Okay, so people reach out to your office. A lot of people are nervous about Social Security and the solvency of Social Security. You have a couple Social Security seminars coming up in Powell, July 23rd, 28th. Call your office, 614-917-1040, to get a spot there. You do have to call in advance. Social Security solvency, is that a topic that people discuss a lot with you? Because I tend to think that clients have planned for that, and nobody wants to say no to Social Security. And in fact, you know, shouldn't. You've paid into it. It is your money. You're not going to get back near what you've paid out, but it's not a good plan to just rely on Social Security.
3: No, I mean, nationwide, it only provides about a third of people's income in retirement. I mean, it was designed to basically keep you fed and clothed. It's Social Security. It's not social prosperity, right?
2: Mm-hmm. So
3: we'll talk about the solvency of it in the seminar, of course. And then, you know, that always... people that bring up Social Security almost in tandem bring up, you know, taxation and how that's going to chew away my income in retirement. They bring up things like, how do I control how much I pay for my health insurance when I retire? They bring up things like, how do I guarantee that I can generate the income that I want in retirement? All the problems are pretty universal. However, or all the issues are universal, but they apply differently to everybody. Some people are paying no taxes on their Social Security at all. Some people are paying taxes on 85%. Some people are paying $200 a month for their Medicare. Some people are paying closer to $700. Everybody's different and unique. And how we use the rules of financial planning to manipulate the scenario to best benefit you is just that. It's how does it affect you? So to listen to your neighbor that sits next to you at your desk is a foolish move.
2: Yeah, that's right. It is your situation. And Josh mentioned a key word there, planning.

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0: With SRN News, I'm Bob Agnew in Washington. A key inflation gauge accelerated in April to the highest level in 3 years. It's the latest sign that spiking gas prices, largely the result of the war with Iran, and higher food prices are squeezing Americans' finances. Stock indexes closed higher on Wall Street, adding to the all-time highs they set a day earlier on Wall Street Friday. The Dow Jones Industrial Average was up 363 points, the NASDAQ picked up 55, and the S&P 500 was up by about 16. The National Park Service says three climbers on Alaska's Mount McKinley have died as a result of their fall near a treacherous pass on what is North America's tallest peak. A fourth climber was rescued. The climbers were traversing a route known for its exposed sections when they fell on Wednesday. That fall happened near Denali Pass. It's at about 18,200 feet above sea level. This is SRN News.
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3: 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I'm Bruce Hooley here with Josh Pick of Aptus Wealth Management. And our topics today will concern investing your money for retirement. So you have an income stream coming in so that all those years that you worked hard, put money aside, invested money, well, so it pays off so that you can enjoy your life worry-free, hopefully have your house paid off, hopefully not have a lot of the concerns. 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First of all, college costs a lot more. If you have children, that's got to be a concern. End-of-life care, the statistics are that you're most likely, you or your spouse, most likely to end up in some kind of a long-term care situation at some point in time. 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So let's start there. People come in for a consultation, and I assume some of them come in because maybe they're not convinced, let's say, that their investment specialist is doing what they think that investment specialist should do. Maybe that investment specialist is not a fiduciary, somebody who's legally obligated to do what's best for the client. But you want people to evaluate people who perform a service for them fairly. Does anyone ever ask you whether they are rating or evaluating their investment counselor in the right way? And what's the right way to do that? And what's the wrong way to do that?
4: Yeah, I think, you know, we get several people that will come in and say, I just kind of want to get a second set of eyes on this and make sure I'm doing what I should be doing. You know, I think as you look at, we have to evaluate everything we do in life, right? If you go to the gym, if you're not seeing any results, you probably need to change up what you're doing.
3: Yeah.
4: If you're on a diet, you're not seeing any results, you got to change up what you're doing. And I think sometimes when it comes to financial planning, we're not exactly sure how we should rate or judge or benchmark how well we're doing. And I think that oftentimes then we fall into the trap of, I have to compare it. I have to compare my money to some sort of mystical index, whether that's the S&P 500 or the Dow Jones, et cetera. And that isn't always the most logical benchmark. And I don't think the media is helping our case there, and that almost every mutual fund benchmarks itself off of some other thing. Now, I think I'm not suggesting that that's not important or that we don't do that in our office, but I don't think it's the end all be all. And here's why. The way that you achieve your goals is through a plan.
3: Mm-hmm.
4: And the only way you can develop a plan is by understanding what the purpose is of the particular pot of money that you're utilizing. And if that money is achieving the objective, then that's a very good way to judge it.
3: Mm-hmm.
4: But we oftentimes, almost in spite of ourselves, say, okay, well, we said that by the end of this year, we were really hoping we would have $1 million. Turns out we have $1.2 million. So we're ahead of plan. However, when I look at the NASDAQ, I should have 1.5 million.
3: Yeah, right.
4: So we're doing something wrong. And you say, well, you know, you're kind of sidestepping, you know, you don't want to be compared to the index. That's not the case, because this is what also what happens on the flip side of it. When the NASDAQ is down 40% and you're only down 12, you don't go, well, that's great.
3: Yeah. No, nobody says that.
4: You say, well, I'm down 12. Why am I down at all?
3: Right.
4: Right. And I think you have to first, there's a bunch of little tidbits of advice inside of that little, metaphor. In that, one, what will keep you invested, not saving, but invested in the market, will be understanding the mechanics of why you did what you did and having a plan and a purpose for your money. And the way that you can then say, I don't need to be greedy at the top here, because I understand that when I came in, I said I wanted a conservative portfolio, but now I'm comparing it to the S&P 500, which isn't a fair comparison. I understand that I need to stay the course because I'm still achieving my goals. And it's funny, Bruce, if you said to most people, if I could guarantee, when do you want to retire? I want to retire when I'm 55. I can guarantee with 100% certainty that you will have, tell me exactly what that looks like for you.
3: Mm-hmm.
4: Okay, I'll tell you. 100% certainty, I guarantee. Okay, that sounds fantastic. I want to do that.
3: Sure.
4: And then all of a sudden they realize that their guarantee did not do as well as the NASDAQ did mm-hmm. that year. Well, now I feel like I made a bad mistake. How can you feel like you made a bad mistake when you're achieving everything you ever wanted to achieve? And that's kind of the falsity. Now, to circle back to how do you judge your financial planner? One, if you feel like they are not listening to you, it is not a good fit. Two, if you feel like they're shoving you into what they think you should do without explaining it to you and getting you bought into that course of action, that's not a good person for you to mm-hmm. work with. Notice how I haven't gotten to performance yet.
3: Right.
4: Performance is important. Fees are important. All those things are important. But more often than not, the largest complaint that I hear and why people shift to us a lot is when they leave our office, they say, you know, this is the first conversation I had with a financial planner where I didn't feel like they were talking down to me and making me feel stupid. And it's the first time I feel like you actually asked more questions than talked.
3: Mm-hmm.
4: And it's the first time I feel like you actually get what I'm trying to do. You explain to me my choices. And now I feel like I'm almost in the driver's seat. And that feels good. I want to do that. And I think that's the best way to judge who you work with.
3: Well, and that was my experience with my wife, Sherry. We came in, I asked her, I said, you want to go in and sit for the consultation? Yes. And she was the one who's been managing our money. She's a CPA, so I figure she's better able to do it than I am. And I don't have the time. I don't have the expertise. But she really doesn't have the time. And while she has more expertise than I did, you know, she doesn't want to make a mistake that's one of those that happens too late on your, you know, retirement continuum as you approach it. And that was what I loved about the consultation, was that, you know, your approach, asking questions, what do you want to accomplish? When do you want to accomplish it by? What's important to you guys in terms of what you're invested in and how you're invested and all that, made sense to her. And then you presented to us a couple scenarios that we could go with. And one of the scenarios that you presented to us was that we could capture some upside of the market and protect ourselves against a bigger portion of downsides from the market. A, I didn't know that existed. But B, if you put someone in a vehicle like that and then someone else who's a friend of theirs, you talked about comparison to indexes, but someone else who's a friend of theirs, they're over for a Christmas party, they're over for a birthday party, and they're like, you know, and a client says, well, I'm, you know, how you doing in the market? I'm well, I'm up 8%, I'm up 10% in a difficult investing period. And this other person is like, well, I'm up, you know, 14%. Well, they might be 20 years younger than you. They might be fortunate that they were in a really high risk investment that did well that year. I'm thinking the old friend FOMO, fear of missing out, is also a way that a lot of people grade their investment advisor. And to me, that's not fair either. Are people at different points and are they invested in different things? That could be something that could turn people's heads as well.
4: Well, it puts them down a dangerous path of almost assuredly failing. For example, if you're somebody who goes, I don't even feel comfortable being in the market at all, and my level of understanding is I know savings accounts, CDs, and checking accounts. That's about as far as the depth of my knowledge goes. Mm-hmm. And I have all my money, you know, in a can up in my cupboard. And then I say, well, there's these other options that could get you a higher rate of return, but we're going to limit your risk dramatically. They go, okay, I could probably be a part of that. So let me do that. And then we do that, and they have that same conversation. And they go, well, now I feel like now that I've seen that I earned 9% last year, but my friend earned 23, maybe this conservativeness that I was doing is foolish. Let me dive into what they're doing. And then they lose 30% because what goes up, the market's volatile. We just got them saying, you know, 37% down the first year of the Obama administration, right? And then we had COVID and all these different things. If your appetite for volatility is currently at zero, and then you decide to take it to 100, well, when it goes down by that large amount, almost assuredly, you're out and you're never getting back in. Mm-hmm. So this little exercise we played was just a guaranteed way for you to lose 20, 30, 40% of your money, which is not why I'm here. So it's important to kind of look at how do I achieve my goals as efficiently as possible, but also within the confines of what I'm able to tolerate. And part of my job is just trying to figure out who you really are and then giving you choices, most of the time knowing which one you're going to pick. And then, you know, from there, we kind of build the whole plan around.
3: Well, I know that when you have people in for the free consultation at Aptus, and you can set yours up, no obligation, 614-917-1040, 614-917-1040, or set it up online at aptuswealth.com, APTUS, aptuswealth.com. When you have them in for the consultation, I know one of the topics that you are able to evaluate is what kind of investing discipline have they exercised up to this point where they've come in and decided to meet with you, and what kind of investment discipline are they willing to maintain as they go forward. And if you don't start when you're 64 expecting to retire at 65, that investment discipline can work for you over time. And it works for you in myriad ways, because the longer you give yourself to reach your goals and the more disciplined you are in putting money into investments, evaluating the plan, having the plan itself reevaluated by you and your people, which I know you do on a regular basis, is evaluate where people are. That's what gives people the chance to really be successful and to achieve their goals. Everybody would like to make 10 to 1 on their money every single year. That's not practical given the volatility of markets, but that's one of the things that people can sort of take out of the equation, is that exposure to volatility if they're disciplined and if they get started at the right time.
4: Absolutely. And it's funny how we look at things, and let's take the S&P 500. We just got done saying the Magnificent Seven,
3: yeah,
4: right? So the Magnificent Seven is roughly a third now of the total of the S&P 500. You know, well, look at how high the S&P 500 went up. I should have been in that. Would you be comfortable if I put a third of your money in seven stocks? Well, of course not. But that's why I want to buy the S&P 500. Yeah. It's 500 stocks. Well, it's the same conversation.
3: Yeah.
4: I think, you know, we've talked about how should you evaluate, you know, working with somebody. I'll tell you how you shouldn't evaluate working with somebody. You shouldn't evaluate them by saying this: well, you know, I really like them, and they have a really cool party once a mm-hmm. year. They're at my church, and you and I are both actively involved in our churches, so this is not a negative thing against the church. But they go to my church, and they seem like a nice person. Yeah. I don't know what they're saying when we get together, but, you know, seems like a nice guy.
3: Yeah, right.
4: That's not a really good way to evaluate. Or you know, well, my aunt works with them, and, you know, I just decided I'll work with them too.
3: Sure.
4: I mean, that's a good way to start the evaluation process, but it is not the end of the evaluation process. We certainly get a lot of referrals, and we love that people feel comfortable enough to send their friends to us.
3: Of course.
4: But that doesn't mean we're necessarily a great fit for your friends. We have to still go through the process. And the biggest complaint that we get, if we get any, is a lot of times because somebody feels so comfortable working with us because they get a referral from, let's say, you. Mm-hmm. Well, I've known Bruce for years, and if Bruce trusts you, we trust you. We go, we're still going through this whole process.
3: Yeah.
4: No, you didn't hear me. I trust you.
3: Yeah.
4: No, that's a weak foundation for a long-term relationship. We both have to be on the same page. I don't care who you know. And we're going to go through the whole process. And that's the only time we kind of get those eyes of, okay, we got to go through the whole thing.
3: Well, yep. And it builds an understanding. And as I've said before, like the most important thing we gained from our consultation with Josh on the path to becoming a client was understanding the perspective he has on investing our money. And I wanted to understand his perspective. It was my call and Sherry's call on what we decided to do. We were presented various options. But when you know what your advisor is attempting to do and you understand what he's attempting to do, then you can sleep a lot better than if you're just wishing and hoping. And evaluation is the key. Like they evaluate their blueprint as it pertains to your investments on a regular basis. That's necessary. And we're at the time of year where it's also necessary to evaluate a lot of things that can reduce your exposure to giving money to the government via taxes and other things, either now or down the road, that you don't have to give to them. And you're not skirting the law. You're not like slinking through a loophole, like you're doing everything legal. Believe me, everything's above board. But this question comes up at this time of year, many questions related to IRAs, Roth IRAs, taxing advantages, this, that, and the other. We have touched on it before, but here we are a week ish before tax time. People may have appointments coming up with their CPAs. They may be doing their own taxes. Address some of those things that people can do now to maybe enlarge the amount of money that they have to invest or enlarge the amount of money that they have coming back to them that they have invested because they've made the right choice with a Roth or a Roth IRA conversion or a conventional IRA or whatever.
4: Yeah, so quick revisit of what the difference is between a traditional and a Roth IRA. A traditional IRA works much like your traditional 401k or 403b in that you put money in on a pre-tax basis. The benefit of doing so is you get to invest the full $6,500 rather than having to make maybe $8,000 to net the $6,500 to invest it. Then all of your gains are tax deferred, so you're not paying any taxes on those gains, and they're, of course, earning interest on then money that you would have paid in taxes on.
3: Mm-hmm.
4: But the downside to a traditional traditional IRA, is when you withdraw the money out at some future date, and you have to be at least 59 and a half in most cases, then that money can be taxable. And I say can be taxable because it goes into your taxable income, but depending on how much your taxable income is, maybe you don't pay taxes. A Roth IRA, on the other hand, you pay the taxes up front. It grows tax deferred, but it is forever tax free, forever, ever, ever. So it would be logical to conclude that the younger I am, the more advantageous a Roth IRA would be because you have more gains inside of the contract or are tax free. The closer and closer I get to retirement, potentially the less advantageous it is. That doesn't mean that if you're 65 years old and still working, a Roth doesn't potentially make sense for you, but you have to do the math to determine, well, would I rather pay maybe 22% in taxes today so I don't have to pay 32 later?
3: Mm-hmm.
4: But I certainly don't want it the other way around. I don't want to pay 32% in taxes today so I don't have to pay 22 later. So it really requires an evaluation. There is no, well, what's better? Well, it depends. It depends on you. It's not, there is no one-size-fits-all answer. For example, if you make too much money, there's some categories based upon whether you're single or you're married. You may not qualify for the tax deduction in a traditional IRA, and you might not even be able to do a Roth IRA. If that's the case, there's this little kind of loophole, and you'll hear it sometimes called a backdoor Roth IRA, where you have the ability to do a non-deductible IRA and immediately convert it to a Roth. So you go, I make too much money, I can't do a Roth IRA. Well, kind of. You just have to fill out two pages as opposed to one to get it all done, which doesn't make any sense. But again, the people who make these rules are obviously way smarter than you and I.
3: Yeah, so supposedly.
4: And the same logic, by the way, applies to whether or not you should do the Roth version in your 401k or the traditional version in your 401k. But I think the takeaway in all this is it's not too late to do a traditional or a Roth IRA. You have all the way until April 15th to do one for 2023. And you have to do some planning. There is no one-size-fits-all approach.
3: Okay, so I have a question that may take us down a rabbit hole, and that's not my intention. But we are in April. Summer is wedding season, and spring is graduation season. That is the time when young people often come into more money than they typically get from working their job or whatever. They get graduation gifts. They get wedding gifts. Let's say they've got $1,000, $1,500 that they get through wedding gifts or graduation. Would it be a smart idea for that person? They're 18 out of high school, they're 22 out of college, they're 26, 27, they got married. To put that money at this stage of their life in a Roth IRA. I'm betting they don't, at this point in their life, exceed the income limits and they'd be eligible for a Roth IRA. Is that something that has any downside? Or is that something that you'd say, super, smart idea?
4: Short answer, super, smart idea. Do a Roth IRA. Don't even do a traditional IRA. Do a Roth, assuming that your income isn't astronomical, because like you said, you're probably young.
3: And then just don't touch it.
4: Don't touch it. And even if you need to touch it, you can access a Roth IRA for the purposes of first-time home purchase up to $10,000. So if you're only putting in $1,000, it's going to take you a little while to get $10,000 anyway. So you're not foregoing that. Now, if you're trying to gather up as much money as you can because you and your new spouse are going to buy a house in the next 6 months, taking that $1,000 and putting it in a Roth IRA might not be the best idea because you need those funds for your house. But for all intents and purposes, the earlier you can start and the more you can put in a Roth, the better the future of your life as far as financially and retirement goes, it looks. I mean, there's just quite literally no downside to doing
3: 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Okay, what else, if anything else, of a pressing nature before tax time? And people can all also file extensions on their taxes if they can't get in to see and they want to get in, you know, to see their people doing their taxes or whatever. You can file an extension and delay that. But is there anything else tax-related that you would say to people right now besides the conversation on Roths and traditionals, or is there anything else that we didn't touch on in those particular investment options that people might need to know or want to know?
4: You know, nothing pressing that's going to dramatically impact your taxes for 2023, but I think it is important to note that how you invest, and I'm not speaking about whether I go in a Roth or a traditional or a non-qualified account.
3: But let me stop you right there. By the way, once you're in a Roth or once you're, what can you be invested in those?
4: Anything.
3: Okay.
4: Anything. Absolutely anything. Ranging from I want to have gold to real estate to cash.
3: Okay.
4: Right. So you can do anything. I think the one thing that people don't necessarily recognize, including a lot of, you know, investment managers, is where you hold the money. So if I have non-qualified money, which means I made money, it went into my bank account, I already paid the taxes on it, now I want to invest it. I've already got a Roth IRA. I've already maxed that out maybe, or maybe I don't qualify and I can't do it. Mm-hmm. I've already maxed out my 401k. This is after all those things are done, I put money in a non-qualified account. That would apply to maybe I got an inheritance.
3: Sure.
4: Should I invest that differently than if it's in a Roth? The answer is yes, but very rarely do we see that occur. Because if it's in a Roth, it doesn't matter how much taxes are being thrown off by that particular investment because it's under the umbrella of the Roth, so there are no taxes.
3: True, you're protected.
4: However, if it's not under the umbrella of the Roth, how you invest can make a dramatic difference. So just simply looking at what's my rate of return is not nearly as important. For example, if you have $1 million in a non-qualified account and the market goes up by 40%, depending upon how you're invested, your tax liability could range from zero to $300 and some odd thousand dollars, right? or not 37%, not $300,000. So plus state income taxes and a whole lot of things. So it's important, and we do this very specifically. If we have a growth portfolio at Aptus, we have two of them. One is for, this is if it's in an IRA. This is one for if it's not in an IRA, that is much more tax efficient, mm-hmm. because our objective is don't kick off tax liability unless we actually need the money. And we could dive down a deep rabbit hole about turnover ratios and municipal bonds versus traditional, et cetera, but just know this. It does make a difference. It's not what you make in a rate of return. It's how much of that rate of return you get to keep, and you can influence that in the long run.
3: Well, and I think people who listen to this show have discovered over time the complexity and the different levels to which their decisions can manifest in results that can either be to their advantage or to their disadvantage. For instance, when you and I first started talking, I didn't understand how involved you were with tax planning and how much a big part of investing is tax planning and, you know, minimizing your tax burden. That's a big part of what you do as well.
4: Absolutely. It absolutely has to be.
3: Yeah. 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
4: You as well. Thanks, Bruce.
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0: Breaking news at Town Hall. I'm Bob Agnew in Washington. A key inflation gauge accelerated in April up to the highest level in 3 years. It's the latest sign that spiking gas prices, largely brought on by the war with Iran, and higher food costs are weighing on Americans' pocketbooks. There's another drop in the nation's smoking rates. Here's correspondent Lisa Dwyer.
13: A CDC survey finds that the cigarette smoking rate among U.S. adults dropped to another all-time low last year, with only 1 in 11 adults saying they are current smokers. The rate has been gradually dropping for decades due to cigarette taxes, tobacco price hikes, smoking bans, public education, and changes in the social acceptability of lighting up in public. Cigarette smoking is a risk factor for lung cancer, heart disease, and stroke, and it's long been considered the leading cause of preventable death. I'm Lisa Dwyer.
0: Stock indexes closed higher on Wall Street on Friday. They added to the all-time highs they had set just the day before. Taking a look at the numbers, it was the Dow Jones Industrial Average up by 363 points, the NASDAQ up by 55, the S&P 500 gained 16. New data suggests artificial intelligence may be doing more to create new jobs than to cut them.
14: A chart highlighted by President Trump's AI advisor David Sachs shows hiring is actually rising in software engineering, the field most aggressively using AI. Sachs says that's because AI has slashed the cost of writing code.
0: That is Ken Lorman reporting. He says that's allowing companies to be more innovative, and that requires hiring more highly skilled technical workers. The National Park Service says three climbers on Alaska's Mount McKinley have died as a result of their fall this week near a treacherous pass. A fourth, thankfully, was rescued. The climbers were traveling a route known for its exposed sections when they fell on Wednesday. More from Town.
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17: All right. Welcome to the show, everybody. I'm your host, Kenny Michaels. It is great to be here today. Welcome aboard. We got a lot to talk about. I'm going to go ahead and turn the phone lines on. The number to get me live right now, 888-961-0222. Again, 888-961-0222. I'm your host, Kenny Michaels. This is Striking Gold. Welcome aboard. We have the amazing Wendy on phones this morning. Go ahead and call in again, 888-961-0222. All right. Well, first thing I want to mention this morning, ladies and gentlemen, is the former futures trader and commodities trader for Goldman Sachs came out on Friday and said, you ready for this? Gold to 10,000. Wow. Gold to 10,000. Let's go, baby. And we all know that Donald Trump is opening up Fort Knox. First president to do so in almost 70 years. Okay? He's opening up Fort Knox. Why is he opening up Fort Knox? I talked about this last week. Why does he have such an interest in Fort Knox? I don't get it. I don't understand. Well, of course I understand. The whole world's going to gold. Okay, Bitcoin's a failure. Crypto sucks. The dollar isn't worth anything, so the world's going to gold. And of course, we being the leaders of the free world, lead the way. And so Trump is now heading to Fort Knox because I believe, and many articles believe, he's going to use what's in there to help pay down our national debt. It's brilliant. And we continue to bring in more and more gold, because as Trump said, there's no tariff on gold. We are in the process, I believe, Trump is in the process of repricing gold. This is why he has such an obsession with physical gold and silver. And you've heard me say before that if Trump reprices gold, it's going to explode. Gold was repriced back in, I think, 1933 or 1934, something like that, where they took it off the market for 48 hours, brought it back 75% higher. This is going to be way bigger than that. Because think about the difference of the world between 1933 and today. On top of all that, the war in Iran is settling. If the war in Iran is settling, oil prices go down. What happens to gold and silver? They work in an opposite effect of oil prices. So if oil prices go down, gold and silver explode. That's why the new predictions this week are 10,000 by Goldman Sachs. The Bank of America's calling for 9,000. This is nuts. Okay? They're calling for silver at, let's see, 250 by the end of the year. All because now with the war settling, they know what's going to happen to gold. The only thing holding back gold and silver were oil prices. Right? Now, here we go. So you want to move your retirement account. You want to move your cash into physical gold and silver for sure. All right. The number to get me live, 888-961-0222. That's the number to get me live. I'm Kenny Michaels. 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All right, something else. For those of you that have 401ks, 403bs, 457as, thrift savings plans, these are accounts that are under your company, meaning the place you work or the place you used to work. 401ks and 403bs, those types of accounts are now new identity theft targets. I warned you about this 6 months ago. I said, get out of paper, get into gold. You cannot scam gold. You cannot scam gold. But you can scam paper. And all these retirement accounts are now becoming the new identity theft target. And so what you want to do is move into gold. Protect your money. Okay? Here's something else you should know. More and more employers are no longer contributing or pausing contributions to your retirement account. That means your growth is going to be stagnant. It means your growth is going to be held back. Hell no, move to gold. Okay. There is something that you need to understand when you have cash in the bank and when you have a retirement account. Look at when you started your retirement account 30 years ago. Yes, it's grown. Sure, of course. But take a look at the last 10 years. You're 10 years older, and this thing's bouncing around like a crazy Super Bowl. Okay? The volatility in the stock market is not your friend. It's your enemy. Physical gold and silver is your safety net. It's your safe haven. It's your insurance. It's knowing that money will be there when you need it. By far. And the opening of Fort Knox is telling you where we're headed. And so as you move your retirement account or your cash into physical gold and silver, pay attention to this from the good-looking Kenny Michaels. You are moving into an investment that the whole world wants. The dollar is not what the whole world wants. In international trade, these countries are all shying away from the U.S. dollar. If I own something and nobody wants it, it's not worth anything. That makes sense, right? I'll say it again. If I have something and nobody wants it, it's not worth anything. But if I have something and everybody wants it, guess what? It's worth a fortune. That's why you're seeing the numbers now. And the war is now coming to an end. Donald Trump made an announcement the other day that we have largely have an agreement with Iran. That means oil prices are going to tumble. 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Okay? Now, remember this about silver and gold. It never used to be a product that grew. It was just a product that sat there and looked shiny and looked beautiful. Not anymore. Number one most profitable investment in America, physical gold and silver. You got it. Okay? And the funny thing is you got people like Mark Cuban 3 days ago said, I should have bought more gold when it was less. Gold's the way of the future. Mark Cuban said, gold is where it's at. Ain't that the truth, Mark, baby? Okay? Read the repricing of gold and silver that's being discussed by our president and everybody else in the world is creating growth. You want to go where growth is created, not where it has been. You want to go where it's created. That makes sense, right? That's how we retire at a young age. Okay? Or be able to retire. Okay. Now, ladies and gentlemen, a new article came out on fortune.com that says that Americans are dipping into their retirement accounts. Please pay attention to what I'm about to tell you because it's going to save you a boatload of money. So pay attention to this. Americans are dipping into their retirement accounts as a hardship to pay everyday bills. That's what it's saying. It's at a record high, up 252% since COVID. It's at a record high of people dipping into their retirement accounts. Now, I get that's what it's for. I get it. But hear me out. Before you dip into your money, move it to gold. Why? Well, if you stay in paper and you dip into your money, you're taxed heavily by your uncle. If you are not, into paper and you're in gold and you take the withdrawal out in the metal itself, guess what? You pay a lot less tax. So if you are going to need your money from a retirement account as a hardship, take it in gold and silver, and then cash that gold and silver in with Golden Crest. So if you think you're going to need to dip into your retirement account, move it to gold first, not after. Because once you take the money out and you're in paper, then guess what? You're taxed. Okay? So, I'm telling you now, call Golden Crest Metals, 888-406-6222. 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Okay? And gold is not gold, and silver is not silver. 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Okay, that gets you with me. The point I'm getting at is this, people. Look what's going on in the world. We've had this war with Iran. It has lasted a lot longer than our president thought. Now he's opening up Fort Knox. Trump is moving us to real money. Trump himself has sold properties and asked to be paid in gold. Why? Why wouldn't he want to be paid in dollar? What does the 45th and 47th president of the United States know that we don't know about the U.S. dollar. Well, I don't care what he knows, but if he don't want it, I don't want it. Right? That makes sense, right? And as I said earlier, if I have something nobody wants, it's not worth anything. Nobody wants the U.S. dollar. Nobody. Nobody wants the U.S. dollar anymore. But what does everybody want? They want gold. They want silver. People like me, seniors like me, and I'm a senior, I know I don't sound it, I know I don't look it, I know I don't act it, but I am. I'm a 64-year-old good-looking stud, but I'm old and I'm a senior like you. And so I realize that my retirement account is something I'm going to need at some point. Maybe not, but probably. And if I get into a hardship and I have to withdraw from my retirement account, you want to be in gold first, not after. Once you make the withdrawal, you're taxed. You can't stop it. But if you move to physical gold and silver first, and then you dip into your retirement account because of a hardship, well, now you take it out in the physical metal and you keep more and Uncle Sam gets a lot less. Okay? All right. The number to get me live, 888-961-0222. This is Striking Gold. I'm your host, Kenny Michaels. That's the number to call to get me live on air. If you have a retirement account or you have cash and you're thinking about moving into physical metals and you got questions, ring up the phone line here, 888-961-0222. We have the amazing Wendy on phones this morning. She will take your call and connect you to me. All right, we already got a caller. So let's go to line one. We're going to go to Rob. Rob, welcome to the show.
18: Thanks, Kenny.
17: How you doing, Rob? Good morning.
18: Thank you, sir. Oh, just fine. Good morning. Just wanted to call and tell you thank you again.
17: Yeah, you're welcome. You know, so every week, as you know, we have what's called a gold miner. A gold miner, since this show is called Striking Gold, a gold miner would be appropriate. A gold miner is somebody who trusted me, moved into the show, heard the show, decided, oh, hell, I'm going to buy some gold and silver. You're this week's gold miner. Tell me your journey. Tell me your story, bud.
18: Well, started out, you know, when I'm younger, collecting coins with my dad. All right. Still have them all. Then it got down to, you know, mom's buying gold here and there and, you know, hit $30 an ounce or $40. Oh, my God. It went up to 65. Oh, my God. Yeah. We're rich. You know? No, we're not. Yeah. But other than that, as I get older and I say, well, why don't I take my Social Security money and just transfer it right to you and get gold and silver with that? I don't need it, and I'm still kind of working.
17: Brother. How did that process go?
18: Well, it went just fine. Well, it took me about 5 minutes.
17: Yeah, 5 minutes.
18: Yeah,
17: so one of the things I want to mention to people is I know that you didn't do a retirement account rollover. You did an actual direct cash purchase, which is smart. And you know, that process in buying precious metals with cash, and when we come back from my break, I'm going to be talking about something going on in the banking system, why you want to get your money out. You were smart. You took your money out of the bank. You bought physical gold and silver. And you got it was a process that took about how long, sir?
18: 5 minutes.
17: 5 minutes.
18: I got out of the ditch and answered the phone. And it took about 5 minutes to decide what we wanted. And you said, okay. And sent you, talked to Heather, and she sent me a nice envelope from FedEx. And I went to the bank, got a check, put it in there. You had it the next day for some reason. And FedEx is fast. And we're good from there.
17: Well, that's good. That's great. So I'm glad the process went well. I know for being this week's gold miner, you're going to receive a free Silver Eagle coin coming to your door. Congrats on that. But I do want to ask you, you know, I say all the time on my show that if you go to kennysgoldquiz.com, which you did, by the way, congrats, that when you go to kennysgoldquiz.com, you're going to get me, the good-looking guy, you know. And then I always say that I'm going to send you free silver for tuning into my show. Sir, on your transaction, correct, Robert, on your transaction that you did, how much free silver did we send you?
18: $8,000 worth, 62 ounces.
17: Wow, $8,000 worth of silver. So, you know, one of the things that people don't know is China is creating an issue of a massive silver shortage in the world. That shortage is getting more and more. This free silver people are getting from me, think about that alone. Think about if that $8,000, if silver keeps climbing the way they're saying it's going to go, think about the profit you make on that $8,000, and that's free money.
18: Right. And then I can put the pickleball court in the backyard.
17: There you go.
18: Just for that.
17: So as soon as you put the pickleball court in for free, sir, I'm going to come play. Absolutely. Listen, Robert, I want to thank you for being this week's gold miner. Thanks for allowing us to help
18: you.
17: Congrats on the 8,000. You're welcome. Congrats on the 8,000 free silver, buddy. Okay.
18: All right. I'll still be talking to you. Don't worry about it.
17: You got it. Have a great day. God bless. Bye-bye.
18: Thank you, sir.
17: Yep. Bye-bye. All right, the number to get me live, 888-961-0222. I'm Kenny Michaels. This is Striking Gold. If you're ready to get moving, you're ready to finally take the plunge and say, you know what? I've been listening to you long enough, Mr. Michaels. Enough of this nonsense. Enough of this garbage. Get me to gold. Let's go. Let's get you to gold. Let's get you to...

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2: From the bank. So the bank already paid you very little. Then you're taxed on the very little. So you lost money. It's nuts. It's a screwed up system. Big time. The bank says, hey, Mr. Michaels, we're giving you this much interest on your money. And then at the end of the year, they send me a tax form. Now I take that tax form, go to my accountant, and I pay taxes on that money. There's nothing left of that money. It's the dumbest system ever invented. How do you avoid it? Take a wild guess. Move to physical gold and silver. Why? Well, think about it. You take the money out of the bank that's earning you 3. Silver in the last 6 months is up 50%. Silver's up 140% in the last year. Gold's up 50% in the last year. So think about this. You take the money out of the bank that's giving you 3% that you have to pay tax on. Instead, you take it, you buy gold and silver. The gold and silver is shipped to your house. You put it in a safe at home. Don't do nothing. And if silver goes up 140%, in the next year, you gain that 140% with no tax form. There is no tax form. None. So what happens? You're making money without having to pay Uncle Sam. Does that make sense to you? That's why I say every week, gold and silver is the best investment you can invest your money in, especially if you're a senior. If you're a senior, you want to put your money in safety and in growth. That's gold and silver. You are about to see a major explosion in gold and silver because oil prices are dropping. Because the war is coming to an end. And oil prices and gold work in an inverse relationship. When oil goes down, gold goes up. And now that the war is settling, oil prices are coming down. That means gold's going to explode. Okay? So, move your money into physical gold and silver. Another thing, money in the bank. When you die, what happens? Someone goes into the bank to get the money and they're taxed on that. Not in gold. All right, we're going to take a quick break. When we come back, we'll continue this conversation about cash in the bank. If you want to have questions about moving to gold and silver, call me here, 888-961-0222, or go to kennysgoldquiz.com. We'll be right back.

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9: With SRN News, I'm Bob Agnew in Washington. President Trump has endorsed a GOP challenger to Representative Nancy Mace's campaign for South Carolina governor on Friday. He put support instead behind Lieutenant Governor Pam Evatt in that contest. The Senate's top Republican says it's time for Republicans in Texas to shift gears now and move into a focus on the midterm elections, with everybody rallying behind the primary winner. And that's because Attorney General Ken Paxton faces a tough campaign from Democrats who will be pouring a lot of money into the state, hoping to flip that seat from red to blue. Also at SRNnews.com, Defense Secretary Pete Hegseth says Washington remains committed to the Indo-Pacific region. He also softened some of his past rhetoric, in which he described China as an imminent threat. He spoke today at the Shangri-La Defense Conference taking place in Singapore. This is SRN News.
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11: 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And then you get, of course, yours truly. All right. So we were on the topic of cash in the bank. And as I said to you, the bank puts your money into an account. Some of you go for CDs. That's stupid. Some of you go for high-yield savings accounts. Stupid. Some of you go for money market accounts. Stupid. Okay, why is it stupid? Well, here's why it's stupid. Because the bank doesn't pay anything to begin with, right? That's the standing joke, right? The bank doesn't pay anything to begin with. So if they give you 2%, 3%, 4%, and then have the nerve at the end of the year to send you a tax form, and then you got to pay tax on the lousy 2 or 3%, that they gave you, you made nothing. You probably lost money, if you think about it. You probably legitimately lost money. But imagine having an investment with that same money that goes up 140% in a year and there's no tax form. Imagine that. Is that not better off? And let me go one step further. When you have money in the bank, and then the Lord calls your name to come home, and now your heirs are left to go get the money out of the bank, your heirs go into the bank with your death certificate saying, hey, my mom died, my dad died, I'm next in line here. And all of a sudden, Uncle Sam says, yeah, so are we. And they get money. But imagine if that money was in physical gold and silver in your home. And the Lord calls your name. Now let's play out that scenario. All of a sudden, the person inheriting your money goes opens the safe at home. 24 right, 34 left, 26 right, 18 left. Click! The safe is open. And what's in that safe? The beautiful, gorgeous, shiny, stunningly gorgeous physical gold and silver. And your heirs take that out and take it home. And there is no Uncle Sam. I tell people all the time, it is the best way to transfer wealth to your next generation with zero government involvement. Now, wouldn't it be better to have your money in something that makes 140% in the last year and there's no tax form for that growth? Would that not be better than putting it in something that pays you 3%? Then they tax you on the 3%. It's a scam, man. So you make nothing. Now let's look at retirement accounts. If you have an IRA, a 401k, a 403b, you're sitting in the stock market, God help you, I'll pray for you, and you're in the stock market and all of a sudden you die. Something happens to you. The Lord calls your name. It's inevitable. Even as good looking as I am, one day he's going to call my name. Now, he will say when I get up to the gates, wow, Mr. Michaels, you're the best looking dude we have up here. But I hope I get up there. Oh, please, God. Anyway, listen to me. So if you have a retirement account and the Lord calls your name, now somebody inherits that retirement account. Now they have to take money out of it every year until it's down to zero. That's the law of an inherited retirement account. But now every time they take money out, what happens? Here comes your uncle. That uncle, dude, that guy's greedy. So now here comes your Uncle Sam. Hey, I know you inherited your dad's IRA, but pay up, brother. You owe me money. So, but when your retirement account is in physical gold and silver, and the Lord calls your name, let's play the scenario out. Now your beneficiary inherits this new IRA, the one that's in gold and silver. They still have to drain the account, yes. But now, now, they take it out in the physical metal. Do they still pay tax? Yes. Do they pay a lot less? Yes. So now Uncle Sam don't get the whole amount. Uncle Sam doesn't get the amount he was expecting to get. He gets less. Surprise. Surprise, you greedy uncle. You're not getting as much as you thought you were because I took it in gold. A precious metals IRA is the only retirement account that you can take a withdrawal in something other than the stinking U.S. dollar. And you benefit, and your heirs benefit, from taking the withdrawal in metal rather than dollars. Now, I know what some of you are thinking. You're like, well, okay, Mr. Michaels, I agree you're good looking, but what happens if I take my money out in physical gold and silver, but now I need the money? No problem. You bought the gold and silver through your IRA from Golden Crest Metals. No problem. You sell the metals back to Golden Crest Metals. No fees, no commissions. And they turn it into dollars. And guess what? The buyback doesn't have to be reported. So there you go. Problem solved. Figures. Gold and silver is God's money, right? And God knew what he was doing when he created it. God knows what he's doing. Okay? God's not a fan of Uncle Sam either. But hear me out. So it benefits you to be in physical gold and silver for growth. Hell, what else is up 140% and about to explode now that the war is over? And Trump is opening up Fort Knox. Why is Trump opening up Fort Knox? Why is there a 22-foot gold statue of Trump at Doral, Florida, at his golf course? Why is there a gold logo at the international airport? There's a logo of Trump in gold. There's a statue of him in gold. He brought in $100 million from Venezuela in gold. He said no tariffs on gold. He decorated the Oval Office in gold. What is with this guy's obsession with gold? Because he's smart. He understands that this is real money, that our dollar is not real money. Okay, he gets it. And now he's knocking on Fort Knox, and there's a lot of talk about the repricing of gold and silver. So there's tax benefits, privacy benefits, safety benefits, growth benefits. What more do you want? You can't say that about your stocks. Stocks are high risk, gold is low risk. Stocks are high tax, gold is low tax, sometimes no tax, depending how you buy it. Stocks are risky, gold is safety. Stocks are volatile, gold is growth, silver is growth. Paper is what people are not wanting. Gold is what everybody is wanting. Again, back to the beginning of this show when I said, if I have something that nobody wants, it's not worth anything. That makes sense, right? If I have a car and I'm trying to sell it and nobody wants it, it's not worth anything. Wake up. This makes sense to you, right? Please, dear God, raise your hand so I can see you if it makes sense to you. Please, dear God. Put your hand on the radio right now and feel the warmth of my sincerity. If nobody wants it, it's not worth anything. Nobody wants our dollar. Nobody wants our dollar. But the whole world wants gold. The whole world's hoarding gold, hoarding silver. So that's driving it up. It's making it the most profitable investment in the world. And it's real. And they're relying on the leader. They're relying on the leader of the free world, Mr. Donald Trump, to show the way. And so Donald Trump has decided to open up Fort Knox. So now he's dealing with Fort Knox. Why? What is the plan with gold, Mr. Trump? Please tell us. I know you want to reprice it. Please, Jesus, I hope that happens. Imagine putting your retirement account into something that is worth X dollars now, goes off the market for 48 hours and comes back whammo slammo a lot higher. It's instant gratification, is it not? There's article after article after article about Trump repricing gold. The Jerusalem Post had an article that all the central banks around the world, that means all the countries, all the other countries' federal reserves, want Trump to reprice gold. He's getting a lot of pressure about it. And there's a lot of talk that he's going to. And there's a lot of you tuning into this show by me, the good-looking Kenny Michaels, who are procrastinators. You're going to be the loser at the end because the gold will get to a point where you can't afford it. You can't afford it. You can't afford it. You can now. So with oil prices going down, gold's about to explode now because the war is coming to an end. Trump said when the war ends, gold, oil prices will come down. And oil works in an inverse relationship to gold. When oil goes up, gold goes down. When oil goes down, gold goes up. So if the war's ending, oil's going down. If oil's going down, gold's going up. Buy it now. Take your retirement account, move it into physical gold and silver. 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Okay? 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All right. Why Golden Crest Metals? There's a lot of gold companies out there. You heard me say last week, and I'll say it again. You heard me say that people don't do their homework. 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Of all the gold companies in the world, why did Bloomberg choose them? Because of their business model, because of their business, their ethics and morals, because of their business practices. Listen, people, there are people that, here, there's a company that advertises on Fox News, a gold company with a gray-haired man. Okay, guess what? When you go to the Better Business Bureau and you type that company name into the Better Business Bureau and you click on complaints, there's 86 complaints in the last 12 months. That's 7 a month. Would you eat at a restaurant that had 7 complaints every month? Would you eat there? Probably not. Would you move your retirement account to somebody or your money to somebody that's got 7 complaints a month? There's another one. 53 complaints in the last 12 months. There's another one, 36 complaints in the last 12 months. And all the online guys, the big guys online, they're even worse. One online company has 140 complaints in the last 12 months. 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And there I am, looking beautiful in a suit and tie. And that dude is, I can't believe that guy's 64 years old. My wife says that all the time. She's, honey, I can't believe you're 64. I said, yes, I know, honey. I look 30. I act 30. I wish I was 30, but I'm not. But I'm 64, so I'm a senior. And the reason that's important, and I'm proud of that, the reason that's important is because the people tuning into this show are seniors. So I'm you. I'm you. Don't sit here and tell me, well, you're not us yet. You don't understand. Oh, I do understand. I am you. I'm a 64-year-old man who has children, who has a grandson. I understand about legacy. I understand about wanting to retire. I understand about needing your money to retire. So put it in gold. I love the people who say, Mr. Michaels, I'm a conservative guy. I say, okay. Do you have an IRA? I do. Are you in stocks? I am. Well, then you're a liar. What do you mean? What do you mean I'm a liar? How does a good-looking guy call me a liar? Well, think about it. You're conservative, but you're in stock. That's like saying I'm a virgin, but I'm pregnant. And that's only happened once in the world's time. That's only happened one time. You can't be conservative and be in stocks. If you're conservative, you're in gold. You're in safety. You can't be a conservative person and be in high-risk assets. That just doesn't make sense. But what does make sense is if you are conservative, move to a conservative investment, physical gold and silver. So That's why, as a senior, I can relate. When we're young, yeah, we take risks, sure. And if you're 30 years old and you're tuning into this show, this show probably isn't for you. But I'm telling you now, if you tell me you're conservative, you better move to gold. Because stocks are not a conservative investment. All right, the number to get me live right now, 888-961-0222. That gets you live with me. We have the amazing Wendy on phones this morning. Again, 888-961-0222. Or you can go right to kennysgoldquiz.com, fill out the couple of questions on that little website. And guess what? It comes to my email. And then the good-looking Kenny Michaels calls you. I know you're going to be shocked hearing from me. Don't be. Okay, if I tell you I'll call you, I'll call you. 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Okay? All right. One last thing I want to mention. Ladies and gentlemen, there's a lot of predictions about gold. One knucklehead thinks gold's going to go to 20,000. He's a knucklehead. He's a knucklehead. I'm not even going to mention his name because he's a knucklehead. But the former top futures trader for Goldman Sachs, his name is Jeff Currie, spelled C-U-R-R-I-E, says gold's going to 10,000. Bank of America's calling for 8. Chase Bank was calling for 9. Wells Fargo's calling for 8. Bank of America's calling for 7,500. All by the end of the year. Some of these guys are going to be right. All by the end of the year. Why? Because the war is ending. Oil prices are going to sink. Okay? And so at the end of the day, listen carefully. You want to put your money where we're going. You want to put your money where there's growth and where there's safety. Right? And as a senior, that's smart. We learned earlier today on the show that if you put your money in the bank pays you interest, then they send you a tax form, then you got to pay the tax on the interest, so you made nothing, probably lost money. Money in the bank should be to pay your bills, and that's it. If the bank will give you 140% in a year like silver has in the last year, then hell, put your money in the bank. And let me know what bank, because I'll put my money there. But that's unlikely. So instead, move your money in the metals. You get growth, you get privacy, and you avoid the tax form. All right, thanks for tuning into the show. I'm Kenny Michaels. 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Buy gold and wait. Have a great day. We'll see you next week. Bye-bye.

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11: Breaking news at Town Hall. I'm Bob Agnew in Washington. President Trump has endorsed a GOP challenger to Representative Nancy Mace's campaign for South Carolina governor. On Friday, he threw his support behind Lieutenant Governor Pam Evatt in the contest. More from correspondent Bernie Bennett.
12: The president lauded Yvette as an American first patriot who never wavered in a Truth Social post on Friday evening. Also in a social media post on Friday, Mace responded, suggesting that her advocacy for the release of the Justice Department's files related to its probe into convicted sex offender Jeffrey Epstein contributed to the president's decision not to back her. Trump's Friday endorsement also snubbed Republican Congressman Ralph Norman, who had taken a slight lead on Mace in recent polling. Bernie Bennett in Washington.
11: The Senate's top Republican says it's time to shift gears in the Lone Star State.
13: We've got to pivot and go all in.
11: All in, says Senate Majority Leader John Thune, to make sure Texas selects Attorney General Ken Paxton and defeats Democrat James Tallarico in the midterms.
13: It's time to get in that general election footing and do the hard work that's necessary to make sure that Paxton wins and we keep Texas red.
11: And Paxton was successful this week in overcoming incumbent John Cornyn in Texas for the GOP nomination. And Thune was interviewed on the Hugh Hewitt Show on the Salem Radio Network. A federal judge says Donald Trump's name must be removed from the John F. Kennedy Center for the Performing Arts. More on that from correspondent Bill Alexander.
14: U.S. District Judge Christopher Cooper ruled that the rebranding of the Kennedy Center as the Trump Kennedy Center violates the law and ordered that Trump's name be removed from the building within 2 weeks. The judge said Trump can't close or rename the Kennedy Center, ruling that it cannot be officially named for anyone else unless Congress approves it. Congresswoman Joyce Beatty, an Ohio Democrat, sued President Trump and others to stop the unlawful renaming of the Kennedy Center. Bill Alexander, Washington.
11: More on these stories at townhall.com.
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17: Hey there, welcome. You're listening to Retire Ready Ohio. I'm your host, James Parker, along with your financial advisor, Rodney Peters from the Peters Wealth Group. And I say that because he's the founder and CEO of his own financial advisory firm located in Westerville. And so he helps people with their financial plans or financial questions all during the week and share some of that wisdom with you on the weekend. And you know what? Maybe if you just listen for the next hour, you have some financial issues we can help you with as well. So stick around and let me introduce your host, Rodney Peters. How's it going, Rodney?
18: Hey, James, I'm doing fantastic. Hopefully everyone out there listening is enjoying their day also. And as James referenced, we'll dig in here just a moment on some of the hot topics that you're probably thinking about somehow, some way, or maybe you haven't even thought about some of the questions and scenarios that we'll bring up. But we actually find that to be a little bit more helpful for our families that we're working with and for the community around us, which is just simply trying to get to retirement, you know, at your pace and your timeline and be able to live a wonderful life in the beginning of retirement, stay retired and have a dignified life at the end of everything. So that's the game plan right here at Peters Wealth Group.
17: Well, I wanted to start off today's show by doing a bit of a physical, but financially speaking, because we all know what it means to be physically fit, to be physically healthy.
18: Mm-hmm.
17: But I want to try and use that metaphor and see if the person listening to us is financially healthy. Because, you know, when people say physically fit, that means different things to different people. And that's pretty much the same rule for being financially healthy. You know, are you physically fit? Oh, I don't know. What are you trying to do? Are you trying to squat 600 pounds? Are you trying to run a marathon? What are we trying to do here? Same thing with financially. It's like you don't have to be a multi-millionaire to be financially healthy. If you're just trying to retire and maintain your standard of living, then you may very well be headed toward that goal without having giant piles of money. And Here's the thing that made me want to do this. I found this study from a group called Empower that they asked Americans, how much money do you need to earn a year to be financially healthy, to be what they would call successful? And if you took the average answer, $270,000 a year, the average annual salary in the United States is $64,000 a year. So there seems to be a little bit of a disconnect there, Rodney.
18: $270,000 a year. So again, so Empower, my assumption there is Empower is a large 401k custodian, basically. So let's just assume, because they're obviously in this space. So they do a study. They ask however many Americans what those Americans think they need to earn. And the dollar amount on average was $270,000 a year. And as James referenced, the, you know, the realistic average is about $64,000, where a fair amount difference in those numbers. So I don't know if they were asking people in the state of California or maybe, you know, Connecticut or New York City or what have you. But if you're listening to this, and again, we're right here in Columbus, and you're not making $270,000 a year, don't panic just yet. We'll walk you through it, because what we see with our families, that is not the necessity, right? Now, obviously, if you do, then hats off to you. You may have some different options, but you also may be spending a whole lot more too. And that obviously folds into the bigger plan. So that's the first bullet point. $270,000 is what the survey showed as Americans thinking that what they need to earn in order to be financially healthy. Any other data points from this survey, I should say?
17: Well, the big takeaway from the survey is obviously the disconnect between what people think they need to be successful and what they actually get. But I'm really interested in the youngest generation surveyed. Gen Z people thought they needed to make more than $500,000 a year to be successful. What the really? So if you're making $400,000 a year, you don't think you're successful? That's the numbers get worse the younger you get.
18: Yeah. And I think some of that is just, you know, the fear of the unknown, the timeline, everything that, you know, that has been transpiring, probably with just what they believe is going to happen in the next, 30, 40 years. I think the other thing that I saw in the study is there was a quote around having a net worth of just north of $5 million to be financially successful. Now, I guess you could classify financially successful as however you want to. What I would share you with all of our listeners, and again, you're probably already, you know, rolling your eyes and saying, well, that's just not overly reasonable for many individuals in Columbus, Ohio. And I'd say you're accurate. That's probably less than the 1% that's floating around out there. If I had to throw a number out there, and I know James didn't specifically ask me, but if I had to do that for our you know, population around here, in the different interactions that we've seen with a lot of our families, I'd say if you're north of 500,000 of like retirement savings, so not your net worth, because a lot of times your net worth is going to include your home. And, you know, these days that may be 500,000-700,000. And if you've been there for a while, maybe there's next to no mortgage. So that adds on to it. So instead of just looking at net worth, which can be a little tricky, because who knows, maybe you're a business owner and you have a lot of inventory or equipment or what have you, but you also have some debt, and you know, all that, you know, spins off differently than a couple who have been working as employees for, you know, maybe the same company the last 20 years, and they've been putting away 5, 6, 7, 8, 9, 10%, wherever that is. Usually starts at 5 or 6, and then maybe gets to 9 or 10 on your way closer to retirement, as far as how much you've been putting into the retirement plan. So our big takeaway, James, is if those numbers are daunting and, you know, make you almost want to put your head in the sand, please don't do that just yet. I think the more realistic way of looking at this is, how do you just prepare yourself so that you don't feel like you need to have a net worth of $5 million or feel like you need to earn more than $200,000 on an annual basis just to get to retirement? Because for many of us, that means you would just keep working and working and working, and that's not stable, number one, and that's not the way, hopefully, you want to spend your life. So what we would say is, once you have your written plan, once you have identified your timeline, your cash flow needs, there is a lot that comes from having $500,000 saved and having two social securities and not having a, you know, monthly expense that is $10,000 and above. If you're, you know, below that, you have social security, you have some money that you can fall back on. Those are some winning pieces for everyone listening. So I think that's the biggest first call out. And if you're not there just yet, that's okay. You got to start somewhere. One of the things is to figure out your income strategy, identify what that looks like for you as a couple, maybe identify what that looks like for you. You know, if a surviving spouse is there for more than just a couple of years. And that's where we hang our hat, to have some organization and really get through what all this confusing averages and numbers and everything else like that, and get it really specific to you, your family, and what all of your numbers mean for you. So for more on that, just give us a call right here at Peters Wealth Group, 614-808-8585.
17: Well, the oldest people surveyed were the not just boomers, the older boomers. And you got to assume almost all of these people have to be retired, except for a few stragglers that figure they want to work when they're 73. But they said they only need to make $100,000 in annual salary to feel financially successful. And these are people who are, you know, retired, most of them. So $100,000 for some people, like, how can I generate $100,000 in retirement? And maybe I would have thought that before I started doing this show. But between you and your wife and your social securities and your 401ks, and maybe if you have any a pension between the two of you, or rental income, mm-hmm. or some sort of royalty check or a mineral right or just some other side income, it's really not that hard to get to $100,000 annual salary in retirement.
18: Sure. Yeah. We see it all the time. Now, again, not everybody, and not everyone needs to be there. And again, the study is, I think, kind of classifying this as financially successful. Now, you may feel successful with having your expenses met by your guaranteed income. So guaranteed income or secure income is social securities, pensions, and potentially if you have some type of income annuity that is from a well-known insurance company, because that's who puts on annuities, you may have those dollars that need to leave the home, and there's a dollar for dollar situation that fills that void along the way. And I'd tell you what, in our books, you would absolutely start stepping down the road of being financially successful in retirement. It really is more along the lines of your lifestyle. What does it cost if you've been paying down debt, and getting you through those humps. So again, whether you are looking to spend $6,000-$7,000 a month in retirement or 10, the purpose is you got to have a process to button up against. Our process, the Retire Ready Guide, allows you to look through all the confusing numbers and statistics and everything else, allow you to identify yourself and where you want to be, not just trying to keep up with the Joneses or some numbers in New York City that have nothing to do with you living right here in the Columbus, Ohio area. So for more information on how to look at that and make sure that you are set up for financial success in retirement, give us a call or send us a text right here at Peters Wealth Group, 614-808-8585.
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17: Hey there, welcome back. You're listening to Retire Ready Ohio. I'm your host, James Parker, along with your financial advisor, Rodney Peters. And we're talking about what it means to be financially healthy. Because I don't think a lot of people have sat you down and had a chat with you about that. And that's okay. We'll fill in the gaps. It's part of why this show's so awesome. The data point that caught our eye was a survey where Americans think they need to earn more than $270,000 a year to be financially successful, but their average annual salary in the United States, about $64,000. So there's a lot of disappointed people out there, Rodney. Mm-hmm. And I like making the comparison to physical fitness, financial fitness and physical fitness, because they're so tailored toward each person. You know, and physical fitness, like I said, means different things to different people. Some people want to be able to lift heavy weights, and so you've got to be big and bulky and strong, and you've got to eat a ton. Some people want to run a marathon. You don't want to be big and bulky and eat a ton and put on a bunch of weight to do that. You want to be a thin little wisp that blows away in the wind. So financially speaking, it's kind of like that. If you have created this giant empire where you have a big house in the city, and then you've got a country house or a vacation house or a beach house, you know, like a second property, and you've got cars and toys and all the stuff, and you want to maintain all that, that's going to be a lot different situation than the people who are just like, hey, I'm middle class. I like my little subdivision, my little HOA. I would just like to be able to settle down here. I don't need a second property. I don't need a boat. I'm not going to take lavish vacations. I just want to play with my grandbabies and have them come visit me during the summer. And that's all I really need to maintain. So being financially healthy for these people is quite a bit different story. I mean, it sounds like it's a lot less stress as well. But, you know, you have to deal with that entire spectrum of people. Like, first off, you choose what lifestyle would you like? And then we'll see if your assets can support that. And mm-hmm. that's probably like the first conversation you have with a lot of clients. Huh, Rodney?
18: Yeah, you're spot on. It's not starting off with, okay, well, you know, let's dig directly into your 401k or let's go through your budget immediately. It's a conversation of, well, just kind of explain a little bit of what you envision yourself doing in retirement, and making sure that you're kind of conversating the way that you would want it to be, not the way that you think that it needs to be. Because sometimes a lot of individuals shortchange themselves, and the next thing you know, they probably could have done some different things and spent additional dollars up front. And the whole purpose of understanding that is not to tie you to like some 4% withdrawal rule that is nice to look on a piece of paper or to hear about, but may not actually bode well with your timeline, with your mindset or your lifestyle. And so understanding, hey, is it going to be, you know, a couple family trips and, you know, some extra events here or there, or are you going to be sailing the world more often than not? Or maybe it's the beginning of retirement and you are enjoying and seeing things, and it's more expensive for the first 5 years of retirement, and now you're in your early 70s and you just don't want to do as much. That's actually what we see a lot of. But you may also be a person who you don't want to travel at all. You don't want to go see the world. You don't want to get on a plane. You don't want to be stuck in a cruise liner or anything like that. And so Once there's a understanding of that, then there can be a reconciliation of, okay, well, perfect. What are your resources? What are your, you know, general expenses? And then let's see what that looks like for you. So your, you know, financially sound and successful life is probably going to be a whole lot different than, you know, your neighbors or, you know, some of your cousins or what have you. And once you have the understanding of understanding your mindset and plugging your details to that allows not just for, you know, kind of like the financial piece to be there, but just your overall mindset that, you know, you're an adult. You definitely don't need to keep up with the Joneses. There may be some things that every now and again you want to update and do that for yourself. But once you get there, it allows yourself to relax, enjoy life, really identify what are the important things. We hear all the time from our families about their grandkids and some of the, you know, whether it be sports or plays or, you know, dance competitions and being able to take them for the family vacation. Those are typically the most enlightening conversations. It's not just simply, hey,

0: Again, our process called the Retire Ready Guide steps you through that. 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The easiest step that we've created is you give us a call or text us. 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
1: Well, frustrating part about this disconnect between what you think you need to be financially successful and what you're actually bringing in is it might discourage people from getting a financial plan because why do I need a financial planner? I don't even have enough money or assets to necessitate a financial plan. Mm-hmm. And I think that makes the situation even worse, Rodney.
0: Yeah, it does. So here's a real life example. I've been lucky to be, physically fit. I don't have a lot of issues, and part of that is how I live my life, but also part of that's just genetics and, the good wishing and blessing of God and all those things. And so the reason I bring that up is when I look at it and we look at from the financial spectrum that we have the conversations every day to like just your general life. Now you don't go see your doctor probably every month, hopefully not, but even those healthy individuals probably should still have an annual checkup. And that's exactly what I do. You go in there, you do the things, you sit in the waiting room, you sit in the meeting room, whatever they call that for the doctor to come in, and you talk to him for a few minutes. He does his thing. One of the best things that I do, you get your labs and that tells you what's going on the inside a little bit more, and you go about your merry way. And my point of saying that is you or myself even, I may think that I'm healthy. I may feel that I am. But until you get a real good diagnosis, you're kind of just guessing. And whether you have millions saved or you've got a couple $100,000 and you're thinking either you're set for life or you're never going to retire, just give yourself a little bit of grace. Take a pause. Do some collection of what's been going on and make sure that what you presume to be happening is actually happening. You may be surprised at some of the options that you have there, especially if you feel like you might be a little bit behind the ball. We've seen it time and time again. You button up a couple of things, you have some organization, you use a little bit of strategy along the way, whether that is from an income planning standpoint, whether that is from saving on taxes. That's a huge item for a lot of our families, because all that really means when you save on taxes, that means there's more dollars in your pocket to spend the way that you'd want. And then off you go. And then kind of the same thing, whether it's annual or a couple times a year, you go through, we call them strategic visits, but you can think of it as a checkup just to make sure things are the way that they need to be in order for you to continue down that path, in order for you to live the life that you're hoping for. So for more details on that, you can always check us out at peterswealthgroup.com. We do a lot of events at libraries, typically around the Columbus area. You can just check us out, see if we're going to be in your neck of the woods, go to attend an event. It'll identify maybe we're doing a Social Security and tax planning class, or maybe an estate class, potentially just a very round retirement planning class. There's no cost for you to attend. We spend about an hour going through those details, and the purpose is to allow you to start connecting some of the facts of this piece of your life with the underlying resources that you have so that you can start thinking of those questions that maybe you have not answered just yet. So you can always go to peterswealthgroup.com, or if you just want to have a little bit of private information, you can text us and receive the Retire in Ohio book, 614-808-8585. 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
4: With SRN News, I'm Mary Rose. The U.S. military has stopped another commercial vessel trying to break through the U.S. blockade of Iranian ports. A U.S. official said the Gambia-flagged bulk carrier Leon Star ignored multiple warnings from the U.S. forces overnight. The ship was disabled by U.S. aircraft in the Gulf of Oman and remains adrift. The U.S. launched the blockade on April the 17th in response to Iran effectively closing the strait after the war began with the U.S. and Israeli strikes on February 28th. A fragile ceasefire has held since April 7th with ongoing discussions about extending it. Israel's Air Force and artillery have struck areas near a strategic mountain in southern Lebanon. The attacks occurred Saturday as fighting continued near the city of Nabiath. Israel's military issued evacuation warnings. This is SRN News.
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6: 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I'm James Parker. 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
7: Yeah, so Peters Wealth Group is right here in Westerville, just south of the Polaris Parkway Mall. So very easy to get to. 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
6: All right. So we're talking about getting a financial checkup and kind of comparing it to a physical, like a health checkup. Now, here's where my metaphor kind of runs off the tracks, and I'll go ahead and just throw it out in front of everybody. You're recommended to visit your doctor annually, you know, get a physical, have them check you up, run some tests. I would ask, how often should you get a financial checkup? But let's start on that one. For annual checkups, I've done zero of them in my entire life. And I know you're supposed to. I'm just an obstinate old man. I'm 49 years old. I haven't been to a doctor in my adult life. You understand that, Rodney? Like, I've never had a checkup. I've never been sick. I've never, you know, broke my arm or anything. Well, in adulthood, I say. I haven't seen a doctor since the pediatrician. So don't count me out. Normal people who like being healthy go to regular visits to the doctor. Financially speaking, how often should you be getting a financial checkup of, you know, and compare that? Is that something you do annually, do a financial checkup? Because that almost sounds like overkill.
7: Yeah, yeah. Well, here, I'll phrase it in like a couple of different phases of life. So let's say that you're in your 30s or 40s. I would say an annual checkup is probably just fine. That checkup could be with your 401k provider. That could be with your actual financial advisor, and you may be working on some different things, getting through life's decisions. Once you get into your 50s, maybe let's say it's at least twice a year. Because for a lot of individuals in their 50s, they're thinking, I wonder if I could retire by 60 or earlier. Or, you know, I don't want to retire, but I just want to make sure I'm doing the right thing with my money and where it's going. And should, you know, I pay down debt, or should I save more, or should I give money to, you know, the soon to be adult kids, and, you know, so on and so forth, because there's just more complexities that happened. And in your 30s, you're, you know, getting into your career, maybe buying your first home, saving up, starting to have kids. And if you're following that track, you already know where your money's going. It went into your house and it's going into your kids, because you've got to support them. And that's just the way of the world. As life goes on, those kids get older, you have different, you know, aspects of your life that you're looking down the road for. And so to answer the question, you know, how often should you have that checkup? It, you know, basically, as I guess, similar enough to your health, as you're getting a little bit older, you probably need to amp it up. And one of the scenarios that we reference is, well, a lot of our families start having that real detailed conversation when they're about 5 years from retirement. And more often than not, if you're not doing this yet, it's going to seem like overkill. But more often than not, we'll have, you know, what we would call quarterly strategic visits with our families. And so, yes, that means four times a year. Now, some of them may be a little bit more intense, and some of them could be shortened, if you will, depending on what we're talking about. But what that does is it just keeps the barometer where we all want it to be. There's not a lot of big surprises during the gaps. There's a process to that financial checkup as you're getting closer. Because I'll give you an example. Let's say that you are 60. You plan to retire by 65. And if it comes up to be true that you could do it by 63, my guess is you're going to want to know that by the time you're, you know, 62 or 62 and a half or what have you. You don't want to only know that right when you're turning 63. And then you've got to process through to see, well, is that right? Am I making, you know, a rash decision? Is it too early? Like, That's the whole purpose. It allows you to process through not feeling like you're in between a rock and a hard place, or pressed to make a big decision that's going to affect the rest of your life. And so if you haven't started that and you are what you believe about 5 years or less from retirement, now's the time to start preparing yourself, allowing you just to see the options. Sometimes that's one of the biggest items out there, similar to a doctor visit. We know some of the simple things: eat well, drink water, you know, don't overindulge in, you know, some of the fun stuff out there, and continue that. But there could be like little small things, you know, who knows, maybe you're taking in too much salt or whatever the scenario is. And it could be small changes that you don't have to dramatically change your overall lifestyle. And the same is true for your financial situation, which is why that 5-year period before retirement is crucial. So if you haven't started that game plan just yet, let's make sure that you're going down that road. Give us a call right here at Peters Wealth Group for a little bit more clarity. Maybe the Retire Ready Guide is the steps that you've been looking for and how to connect your dots to where you're looking to go. You can give us a call or shoot us a text right here at Peters Wealth Group, 614-808-8585. If you're texting, simply text the word book, B-O-O-K, again, to 614-808-8585.
6: All right, Rodney Peters, you've probably done a lot of these financial checkups. What do they look like? If I go into Peters Wealth Group and I want to be assessed financially, you know, I know what happens if I go to the doctor. He might take some blood. He's going to do the little sleeve for my blood pressure. There might be a turn your head and cough moment. And I don't think you're going to do any of that. There's probably no blood involved. So is there a lot of math involved or paperwork? What does it look like?
7: Yep, definitely no blood. So it's a conversation. As we referenced before, the conversation starts with, what do you want to see happen? What do you maybe want to make sure doesn't happen? What does that lifestyle look like? An understanding of like the big picture. And then we can drill into your resources. And yes, that will be, you know, the 401ks, the IRAs, so on and so forth. Additionally, identifying your income plan. We call it the money map, which identifies when you're going to be turning on which source of income. Social Security for the husband or the wife, maybe pensions. What are you drawing from your IRA or your 401k? Which ones are you doing first and why are you doing that? And then it will definitely shift into what is your investment process? Make sure that you have what we would just classify as the right amount of risk given your structure and game plan. And then from a, you know, more of a numbers game, how do we start popping the hood and identifying where you can save money for removing unnecessary taxes? For those who have been saving and you have, IRAs, 401ks, pre-tax dollar accounts that are north of $400,000 or $500,000, you will see a big impact to your overall tax savings with the right game plan. 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Again, you can always text us, same phone number, 614-808-8585. 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
6: All right, Rodney Peters, I come in for a financial checkup. How long does it take? How much does it cost?
7: Yeah, the timeline, if you will, usually after requesting the book, we'll set up a short 20-minute phone call just to kind of vet through what are you looking to really accomplish? What are your big items that you want to be more aware of? From there, then we'll invite you into our office. Again, we're in Westerville, very easy to get to. You don't have to pay for parking or anything like that. Then we'll sit down for about an hour and we call it the evaluation to see where you believe that you are. If there are any things that are poking up that might be a pain point for you later, we'll call those out to you. After that first visit, if we all believe that, you know, there's some value to be added, we'll set up the second visit. And that's where we will really dig in after all of our analysis and understanding how you're invested and understanding the fees that you're paying and where your tax savings can be. You'll find all that out in the second visit. And then from there, it's just depending on what do you want to see happen? Do you want some good guidance and counsel throughout life so that you can continue to flourish? Do you feel like you could do it all on your own and you know, this isn't that big of a thing. It's entirely up to you. There's no pressure from our end. We just need to make sure that we understand the game plan for you and be able to show you the big impacts that will happen along the way. So no cost for any of those visits. Now, obviously, if you decide you want to engage with us and start a relationship, we will make that crystal clear on what that is. Obviously, we got a lot of listeners right now. It shapes and morphs and changes based off of, you know, what your game plan is going to look like. But don't let, I'll say it this way. There is a cost. Like if you're going to start a relationship with anyone, there's going to be a cost. Don't let that be the biggest hurdle, because sometimes you're kind of shortening your opportunities. Now, again, whether you use us or another solid financial advisor who focuses in retirement planning, all that's great. So when you look at that cost, the value added should be a multiple of it, right? And the only way to really start identifying that is to have the conversation, see where everything is. And then obviously you should have that conversation. If you have an advisor and you don't know what you're paying them, well, that could be a bit of a red flag. And then the second thing is, what are the value adds? They should be a multiple on top of whatever it costs you for that relationship. For more details on that, give us a call right here at Peters Wealth Group, 614-808-8585.
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6: Hey there, welcome back. You're listening to Retire Ready Ohio. I'm your host, James Parker, along with your financial advisor, Rodney Peters from the Peters Wealth Group. And we were talking about what it takes to be financially healthy. Now, the definition of a successful retirement plan for the purposes of this show is not that you have millions of dollars and you have a 100-foot yacht or you're wealthy. We're not trying to get you rich. We're not promising to get you rich. We just want to maintain your standard of living through retirement for you and your surviving spouse without running out of money. And so, you know, when you have a little more reasonable bar to jump over, that makes it less onerous. But even if you have your finances set up to where you can kick out the income to maintain your standard of living now, you still have this scary spectacle of some big unforeseen healthcare cost knocking you off the track. And, you know, I don't say that too hypothetically. That's the number one thing that puts people in bankruptcy in retirement is healthcare expenses. So how do you know if you're financially healthy enough to survive a big medical expense, Rodney?
7: Yeah, absolutely. And you are correct. And it is, and it can be avoidable in a lot of instances, maybe not everything, because the world isn't like that. There's not a silver bullet that solves all problems. But if we think about it, and let's just say that you're 65 to make this conversation very much more streamlined, because at 65, that means you can be on Medicare for almost everyone out there. And so let's assume you go down that road, you are retired, you're on Medicare, I call it a bolt on, because once you have Medicare, you should then either have a supplemental plan, which is a Medigap plan, or an Advantage plan. Okay. Now, if you listen to the show before, in many aspects, we would lean towards more of the Medigap plan, which is the supplemental. And yes, we are aware that on a monthly basis, it costs more than most Advantage plans. But it's one of those things of, what are you paying for, right? If you're paying for something that is prominent for you, it's going to take care of you, then you can't look at that upfront cost as just an expense. It's kind of an investment to protect the rest of you. Because what we have seen from, you know, Advantage plans is if you never really need them, then, you know, life might just be just fine. But if you start relying on them a lot, that's where some of the big medical bills can start popping up just due to the maximum out of pocket that you've got to fulfill. So that's one of the biggest differentiators between the two of those. So that's step one, getting your Medicare game plan down pat. Step two could be looking at, you know, what does it look like if there is more of a long-term care event, whether you're in your 60s or 70s or maybe even in your 80s, because Medicare doesn't pay for that. And a lot of individuals are not looking to go out and spend tens of thousands of dollars into a long-term care insurance policy. And so that becomes the next big, what do I do with this situation? And that situation, like most things in life, has to be more specialized to your household, not for the mass population out there, but your household, right? It's a big difference if there is a spousal situation versus a single individual living home. Obviously, in many cases, you know, maybe spouses can take care of each other a little bit in those situations. There's someone who's living, maybe the kids don't even live near them and so on and so forth. So that situation, that sticky situation of long-term care is where we see a fair amount of the larger bills that can populate, hopefully later on in life, if at all. So if you're one of those individuals that is a little bit aware and cautious of what your options are and trying to sort through that, give us a call here at Peters Wealth Group. We'll walk you through what not just one or two options to look at, but multiple for you to start leaning on. Obviously, there's some thoughts and questions that come from us so that you can start understanding what maybe your flexibility is or where those dollars could come from if you had that type of event. So that phone number, 614-808-8585.
6: Well, the good news is there's so many different ways to approach this, because I even had a coworker who just retired this year, and I asked him about his long-term care setup. He's like, oh, I've got insurance. I'm like, isn't that expensive? And he's like, oh, yeah, it's incredibly expensive. And I said, well, did your financial advisor tell you you could maybe get long-term care coverage through your life insurance policy or maybe through some fixed annuity product or... You know, there's more than one way. That way you don't just throw premiums at it. And if you never use it, all that money was for nothing. You know, mm-hmm. If you roll it into some of these other vehicles. And he's like, how do you know this? Do you know what I do on the weekends, Bill? So that's actually been one of the pieces of advice I've been able to use a lot from this show, is tackling long-term care.
7: Yeah, it's a situation that has evolved over the decades. And so if you're sitting there and you're in your 60s, maybe your parents had long-term care coverage. You know, maybe they didn't. But if they did, their situation, what was available to them, is probably drastically different than what's available to you. And that's just the ways of the different phases of life, what has happened in healthcare. I mean, healthcare is one of the industries that just continuously evolves and change. Some of it's good and some of it's not so good. The good side is the, is their research and the abilities. Potentially the not so good is, you know, just the cost for all of that. And so as James referenced, you know, if you're kind of stuck in the mud trying to figure this out, and you know, the one thing that you do know is you don't want to spend an arm and a leg for a type of policy that you may or may not use. As James referenced, life insurance can be an option there. The ones that we look at in that situation have a very direct line for what the long-term care coverage is covering. And so that there's not a lot of unknowns or moving numbers for you. The, you know, the math behind it is dollars that are going in, they're growing at a particular rate. They then continue to increase for your pooling, maybe is a good term there, for your long-term care needs at certain ages. Most situations are, you know, when you're in your 80s, not all situations. And we can just have a conversation and connect the dots for a potential situation, you know, meaning long-term care that might come up at a potential age. Again, we're just going to say roughly 80. And you can see what those dollars would do for you. So that's step one. And then step two, God willing, you don't need to use that. God willing, you don't have to walk through that side of life that a lot of individuals do, but you know, definitely not everybody. And if that is your situation, again, you don't want to be feeling like you were just bleeding money for just the insurance company to keep. So inside the life insurance policy, what happens is, well, God calls all of our names at some point. And so when that happens, you pass and there's a death benefit. And so if you never use that policy for the long-term care side, there is a death benefit that is paid out to your beneficiaries, tax-free, I would say just about all the time. There's a few small wrinkles there, but as long as you have a good guiding light and somebody knows what's going on, it will be tax-free to your beneficiaries. And that just opens up the options to a lot of individuals who are trying to solve this. They don't spend, you know, all of their money on it. They also don't want to be, they don't want to feel like they've been taken advantage of by the insurance company when nothing pays out. And so understanding that we all pass at some point, potentially the life insurance coverage could be that connector for the in-between situation. So if you want some more information on that, if you're feeling like, all right, well, I'm just going to use some different dollars, I'm going to use my investments, or I'm going to use the equity in my home, or I'm going to, you know, dabble in a couple different buckets. Those are all the things that we look at also. But we want to make sure what we're not doing is robbing Peter to pay Paul. You know, $1 can only be spent one way. And having that conversation, having the analysis to make sure that you're protected, and also that, you know, your family, your surviving spouse, so on and so forth is protected. That's the guide and light. Then we just figure out what best option is going to suit you. If you're trying to sort through all that all by your own, maybe having a conversation could at least ignite you going in the correct area. Give us a call right here at Peter's Wealth Group, 614-808-8585.
6: Before we get out of here, where are you located again? 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
7: Yep. So we are in Westerville. We are just south of Polaris Parkway. So obviously, if you're in the Columbus area, you know where that is. And if you're on some of the outskirts, very easy to get to us. If you're, you know, north of us, you're probably getting get on 70. Actually, I guess if you're north or south of the 270 loop, you're probably going to get on 71 at some point. And you just simply get off of the Polaris Parkway exit. And we are less than a half mile south of there, right here in beautiful Westerville, Ohio.
6: All right, that's going to do it for our time. If nothing else, come back next weekend. We'll give you another great financial show. I'm James Parker. That's Rodney Peters. This has been Retire Ready Ohio.
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0: hour from Town Hall, I'm Mary Rose. Secretary of War Pete Hegseth says Washington remains committed to Indo-Pacific.
1: This region has profound implications for U.S. security and prosperity. It's the world's largest and most dynamic market area. It's why our national defense strategy directs the Department of War to set the military conditions required to achieve a lasting and favorable balance of power in the Pacific region.
0: Speaking at the Shangri-La Defense Conference in Singapore, Hegseth said U.S. policy ensures a favorable balance of power and prevent any country from dominating the Indo-Pacific. Treasury Secretary Scott Bessent is weighing in on the leak of confidential taxpayer records.
2: Treasury Secretary Scott Bessent is addressing the leak of confidential taxpayer information, including records belonging to President Trump and his family.
3: President Trump is a great American who has endured more than 10 years of nonstop harassment and weaponization from the federal and state government actors. A bad actor at the IRS leaked more than 400,000 tax returns, including the Trump family, all the employees, and that's how we got here now.
2: Willie Nelson, Washington.
0: Conservative critics are raising new concerns about how taxpayer money is spent on homelessness programs in California.
4: They point to San Francisco's managed alcohol program, which reportedly cost about $80 billion over 6 years while serving just 55 clients, roughly $454,000 per person. Critics argue programs like this, along with contracts tied to nonprofits in San Francisco and Los Angeles, reflect waste, inflated cost, and possible abuse of public funds. Some political figures also claim homeless populations are being drawn in from other areas to boost funding, though those claims remain disputed. John Scott reporting.
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0: A deadly gas explosion and fire in Dallas.
6: Dallas Fire Chief Justin Ball says firefighters were on the scene preparing to evacuate a Dallas apartment complex on Thursday when the building exploded.
7: If it had exploded a minute later, this would be a much worse situation.
6: Sherry Woods heard the explosion.
8: How you hear it? Boom, like, and then I shook like I thought something was hitting me.
6: No firefighters were hurt, but a child and two adults were killed and at least five others were injured. An attorney for the apartment owner says the building was being sold and an engineering firm hired by the buyer struck a gas line while doing soil testing. I'm Jennifer King.
0: Three climbers on Alaska's Mount McKinley who fell near a treacherous pass on North America's tallest peak have died and one was rescued. The climbers were traversing a route known for its exposed sections where many injuries and deaths have occurred when they fell Wednesday, the National Park Service said. Breaking news, townhall.com.
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19: On the Next Level Training Microphones.
18: Hey, my name is Mike. We promise to bring you all things gun, all the gun time. We got about 2 hours or so together today. Let me go around the room real quick and introduce you to my fellow compatriots. On my right, the right-hand man, the great-great-great-great-great-great-great-grandson of Daniel Boone. Please welcome back. His name is Earl.
20: Dr. Corbett, approve memos, lead a workshop, remember birthdays.
19: Oh, good to be back. Good to be back.
18: How are you doing today, sir? How are things in the world of Earl?
19: Doing good. Doing good. Keeping busy.
18: All safe on the roads. I know, like you say, boring is good.
19: Yes. Yes.
18: It's good to hear that, especially now that the heat's starting to pick up.
19: Oh yeah. Oh yeah.
18: Starting to get that extra bit of drivers that are driving without air conditioner.
19: You know? That now I've got to start worrying a little bit more so of blowouts.
18: Oh, yeah, with the heat, yeah. You can feel the heat coming up off the road.
19: Uh-huh.
18: Yeah, reach down, tweed my legs, and
19: ease the seat back.
18: There you go. It's
19: tell us you're a child of the 80s without telling us you're a child of the 80s.
18: Child of the 80s, yeah. Yeah, right. I've got I get some driving coming up the next couple of days, so week or so.
19: But, yeah, me too.
18: Yeah, but it's... I don't have to deal with the old big rigness, you know. It's just I got regular carness, regular SUVness. So, but good. This is normally the space attorney would be with us, the assistant to the executive director. I think we've given him now.
19: I'd say he gets demoted down to intern.
18: Intern, back to intern. Yeah.
19: And he wonders why I still won't promote him out of FNG.
18: It's what happens. You know, you're the new guy. you want to act like the new guy, you're going to get called the new guy. That's how it works. So, he's not with us this week. He's with us in spirit.
19: Spirit.
18: By spirit, I mean the Halloween store you see when a big business goes out of business and it just occupies that place for a couple months at a time. And,
19: well, I thought
18: and then he's gone for a while.
19: I thought you were going to say like the airlines, you know, not here.
18: Oh, yeah. That's really gone. Yeah. At least the Halloween store shows up a couple months out of the year, you know. How about that Spirit Airlines? You know what? I'll have to see if I pull them up. Maybe next hour I have made up the rule of Spirit Airlines.
19: I was going to say, now I'm wondering what airline is going to step up and offer that much free in-flight entertainment.
18: They got free in-flight entertainment the same way that Waffle House has a dinner show. Yeah.
19: Exactly.
18: Yeah.
19: Exactly.
18: They were, you know, anytime, and I would say this, anytime if you watch the reels or TikToks or Instagram videos or whatever it is, anytime you'd get one that was 4 or 5 minutes long and it was, airplane or airport arrest scene.
19: Uh-huh.
18: Always Spirit. It never happened with First Class at United.
19: No.
18: Oh, so the champagne's flat.
19: Uh-huh.
18: You know,
19: never
18: happened. Never happened. Ma'am, you're trying to smuggle a child on a carry-on that you didn't even pay for. You know? I didn't do nothing wrong. Yeah, that's what you're going to get. So that's gone. Jason is off doing Jason things. So we will...
19: Lawyering or something.
18: Who knows? It's this point. We did just get to finish watching the end of the football. football. Watching some of the football. It literally, like 30 seconds before airtime, it ended because it went into it. It was for those that don't follow football, suck it up for a minute. You know,
19: the rest of us Americans.
18: Yeah,
19: the soccer.
18: That's right. Arsenal, which is the Premier League champs, mm-hmm. was playing Paris Saint-Germain, PSG, which was the champs in France, their league. But it was a tournament they do during the year. The best I can explain it is, imagine if our World Series champs were playing the Japanese World Series champs.
19: Right.
18: That's what this was. It's a tournament that runs concurrent with the regular baseball season. They do some, you know, like they take some weekends throughout the year, and this was the culmination of our World Series champs versus their World Series champs. So, and it came down to penalty kicks, and the French team won. So, that's the top level. The second level of that tournament, Crystal Palace Football Club won it. So,
19: yay!
18: So there's that going for us, which is nice.
19: Is nice.
18: Yeah, which nice. Is nice. Got that going for us. It's been an interesting week. News-wise, normally we get, like, it seems like, oh my God, here's a story. And then we get a week where, oh man, we get to catch up on the stories we've been wanting to do. Here's a cool story. Let's talk about this. This legislation just came out. This came out. I know one story that we're going to jump right into when we get back from the break is, did you realize that There's a couple states out there now banning Glocks completely.
19: Yeah, I heard about that.
18: That's what we're gonna dig into. Yeah, like just the way that, again, this is the problem when you get non-gun people that write gun laws. They think they've found a way to solve a small problem, and what they ended up doing was banning an entire firearm.
19: Mm-hmm.
18: It's interesting. We'll get into the story a little bit more when we get back. How is the competition shooting going? How are we doing there?
19: I actually took last month off because it happened. The steel match happened to be on Mother's Day.
18: Oh,
19: and yeah no, I'm nah. Uh-uh.
18: Take mother out there.
19: Uh-huh. Yeah, they did offer. It was like, yeah, all moms that attend get to shoot for free.
18: Yeah.
19: Oh, my wife, you know, the mother of my child, doesn't shoot that often.
18: Right.
19: It's like, yeah, I know which side my bread is buttered on. I'm going to take a month off.
18: Yeah. But she, you know what? Listen, when she does shoot, she's a pretty good shot. She's a gun carrying woman. So mm-hmm. she's pretty good at it. I got into this with, my daughter, who's almost 21 now, but still funding her life. You know, she's in school. So it's the deal. Right. Listen, your job is go to school.
19: Yeah. And attend classes.
18: Yeah, right. Yeah, well, that's a big one. I gave her money, make sure she had money to get the Mother's Day gift, because I told her, I said, listen, my mother's gone. It's you mm-hmm. have a mother.
19: She's your mother. You may have made her a mother, but she's your daughter's.
18: You're
19: mother.
18: Old enough now to start picking these gifts and making them yourself.
19: Uh-huh.
18: So
19: uh-huh.
18: She promised, and then when Mother's Day came, she goes, "Well, I'm making it," and I'm like, "Don't be making no macaroni, card to go on the fridge or something like that."
19: You're too old for the macaroni necklaces.
18: Right.
19: That was cute when you were in first grade.
18: Yep. And then, like a week's gone by, she's like, "I'm still waiting for it." I go, "Where'd you buy it?" "Amazon." I go, "Well, nothing from Amazon takes that long." So, you either pony up a gift, or I'm taking the money out of your account because that wasn't money for you.
19: Uh-huh.
18: That was money for somebody else. So we got a good show planned for you today. Stick around. We'll be back after the break. 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
19: on the Next Level Training microphones. I love how you made that up on the fly.
18: Oh, we just make it out of
19: it. Smooth.
18: There you go.
19: Smooth.
18: We'll see you after the break.

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0: Yes.
5: On the next level training microphone.
0: I love it. There we go. Perfect. There we go. Perfect. Everybody write those checks. There we go. We're good. We're good. Listen, I don't know where how we get down these roads. We went to the break.
5: I don't know either.
0: And we started talking about Teslas and Elon, right?
5: Yeah.
0: And it ended up with, have you ever seen the video of when they take a Tesla into a cemetery?
5: I have not.
0: Broad daylight, whatever it is. So Google this up, folks. Take a look at it. Take a look at the videos. You're going to love this. They're like somebody, you know, went to a funeral or whatever, and they're pulling in, and they have the big, you know, 8x10, you know, video screen there, whatever it is.
5: Yeah.
0: And you can see the sensors where people normally walk, you know, whether they're pedestrians. Well, in a cemetery, they're like all over the place walking around. And they fade in and fade out. And I'm like, that's weird. And I thought, okay, that's one guy did it. Probably they did some AI. Multiple videos.
5: Wonder what those sensors are picking up.
0: What kind of sensor is Elon putting in these cars?
5: Yeah. You know,
0: he goes, we're looking for all sorts of, you know, electromagnetic activities, you know. They're kind of, oh, that's got to be fake. No, that's kind of, it's pretty eerie. That's what it is.
5: Spooky.
0: Pretty spooky, yeah. Okay, let's go to Maryland. Let's start off.
5: Oh, we have to.
0: Hey, that's where that crap hole Baltimore is, right?
5: I think so, yeah.
0: Well, that's what the president called it, although he didn't use the crap word. Yeah. Yeah, it was more of a poopy word that he used, but you know what? He controls the FCC, so he can tell them no, there won't be a fine for me saying that over there. The rest of us, on the other hand, that's not a good one.
5: The FCC boss is like, I'm not sending a violation to the president.
0: You sent a violation. Yeah. Maryland law that will ban the manufacture, sale, and purchase of Glocks and Glock style guns. I love Glock style guns.
5: You know, yeah,
0: those are other guns that talk with an Austrian accent. Hello, how are you? Nice to see you.
5: Big summer blowout.
0: Many of the most popular handguns in America, these Glocks and Glock styles. And those are the Glock-alikes. Everybody that's got a similar gun to a Glock now. The new law is going to make them unconstitutional. This is what is being. A lawsuit being filed by National Rifle Association, Firearms Policy Coalition, Second Amendment Foundation, all the usual players.
5: The NRA is filing a lawsuit that the new law
0: yes.

0: buy some other parts illegally, by the way.
1: Mm-hmm.
0: Well, you could buy the parts illegally. I'm sorry, for Glock, you can't. That part's a machine gun.
1: Yeah, everything for Glock happened post 86.
0: Yeah, yeah. We'll explain that a little in a moment, a little further. But if I bought the part illegally to make it a machine gun and then put it into the gun
1: illegally,
0: then that's the reason the gun's going to be illegal.
1: Yeah.
0: So if I go out and commit two illegal acts on my lawfully owned gun, that's the whole reason for them saying you can't have the legally owned gun. Because if you might commit two other illegal acts.
1: So the equivalent like-minded thinking would be if I go out and buy, well, I don't even have to go buy anything. The car I drove here today.
0: Yeah, there you go.
1: It's capable of running red lights.
0: Yeah.
1: And going over the speed limit.
0: Yeah.
1: That car should be banned. All cars should be banned.
0: Even better. You could go out and buy a muffler with the holes drilled in it so it makes the loud noise. Right? Those mufflers exist. Right?
1: I know they exist. I've done it.
0: The baffled mufflers. Right, right. Yeah, the coffee can mufflers.
1: Glass packs.
0: Right, right, right.
1: Well, I'm old school there. Glass packs.
0: So because those illegal mufflers can be made.
1: Right.
0: We're going to ban cars.
1: Yeah, exactly.
0: Not that you have one, not that you've made one, not that you've installed one on your car, but because they exist and could go on that car, we're going to get rid of the cars. Mm-hmm. We're going to get rid of the cars. That's what this is doing. That's what this is doing.
1: This whole situation sounds a lot like Minority Report.
0: Really? Yeah, you know, does it? Yeah.
1: Laws haven't been broken.
0: Yeah.
1: But they could be.
0: They could be. I said I'd come back to something on an AR, on America's rifle, right? There are parts you could buy that are, I would say, almost equivalent to the part on a Glock that is illegal.
1: Yes.
0: The machine gun switch, let's call it that for lack of better terms. The machine gun switch is illegal to own in itself if you're not a dealer or a manufacturer or a government agency.
1: Mm-hmm. Right.
0: That is considered the machine gun.
1: Right.
0: That part is considered the registered machine gun. In an AR, there are other parts that you can own that are the machine gun, the select fire switches and all of that, the bolts, all of those things. None of those are the machine gun. They don't become the machine gun in AR until they're put into the machine gun, the lower receiver. Or if the lower receiver is prepared with a little extra drilling.
1: That third hole.
0: Third hole, yeah. So it's a little bit different from left to right, which is part of the problem.
1: Yeah.
0: Right? Tell me how a paperclip is a machine gun. Tell me how a shoestring is a machine gun. You know, because you and I know how to use both of those to make a machine gun.
1: Got to bend it right.
0: Got to bend it right. Yeah.
1: Or tie it right.
0: You know, going to file this off, use a little spring. You know, by the way, only use Connecticut springs.
1: Those are the best ones.
0: The best ones out there. So this is what's going on there in Maryland, because they're saying it's a machine gun convertible pistol. So again, if your car is a bad muffler convertible car, they're banning the car because you might put a bad muffler on it.
1: Mm-hmm.
0: There has to be an injunction coming. This has to be something that's going to be overturned by the Supreme Court. I mean, I'm not even getting into the depth of Bruin decision,
1: right?
0: Where it says commonly owned firearms.
1: Mm-hmm.
0: And listen, when we say AR is the most common rifle or on the market, that's minuscule to saying Glock is the most popular handgun on the market.
1: Handgun on the American market, but then also on the international market as well.
0: Yeah, yeah.
1: What was it? 60% of government and law enforcement agencies worldwide use Glocks.
0: Yeah. Yeah, exactly right. Yeah. It is their market.
1: Mm-hmm.
0: It is their market. In fact, you know, when we look at doing sales and you sell one, and people are like, I like this gun, I like this gun. What do you think the difference is? And do you like them both the same? Yeah, I like them the same. I'll take the Glock. Why? Is the Glock a better gun? It's about the same. It's a good gun, but 90% of all aftermarket items in the gun industry now are for Glock.
1: Yeah.
0: So when you're looking for a holster or a new bag or a new set of sights, It, you just, the Glock is there. If you're looking one for, oh, I get a Smith from the

0: 80s. Yeah, good luck.
1: Yeah, I mean, cool gun, awesome.
0: Yeah, he's going to shoot just as good, but
1: That's, I was going to say, I think Glocks were, they were up and running hard and heavy, you know, aftermarket-wise.
0: Yeah.
1: That was the main reason I got rid of, I kick myself in the butt now, I had a Smith & Wesson 1006.
0: Yeah, yeah, yeah.
1: Full-size 10 millimeter.
0: Yeah, yeah.
1: I got the wild hair.
0: Yeah.
1: I wanted to slick it up. You know, just little customization, you know, sights, you know, grips, you know, different things like.
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4: With SRA News, I'm Mary Rose. The U.S. military has stopped another commercial vessel trying to break through the U.S. blockade of Iranian ports. A U.S. official said the Gambia-flagged bulk carrier Leon Star ignored multiple warnings from U.S. forces overnight. The ship was disabled by U.S. aircraft in the Gulf of Oman and remains adrift. The U.S. launched the blockade on April 17th in response to Iran effectively closing the strait after the war began with the U.S. and Israeli strikes on February 28th. Israel's air force and artillery have struck areas near a strategic mountain in southern Lebanon. The attacks occurred Saturday as fighting continued near the city of Nabatea. Israel's military issued evacuation warnings for over a dozen villages. This is SRN News.
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1: On the Next Level Training microphones.
0: Hey, before we jump into the next story, right? We're going to be talking. We're going to be going up to Colorado. Talk some Colorado with you. Again, we always say, "Oh man, the best stuff always happens on the break." There's some side effects. We talked to you last hour about the Maryland gun ban on Glocks.
1: Yes,
0: because they are convertible.
1: Right.
0: Well, they have convertibility. Right. Convertibility.
1: Right. Uh-huh.
0: So because they're readily convertible, they're going to ban them because you could turn them into a machine gun.
1: Right.
0: There's a now, and that ban goes into effect January 1st
1: of next year.
0: So during this, you know, 7 month period,
1: you can't find a Glock laying on a shelf in stock anywhere.
0: Oh boy! I mean, listen, even online where you can purchase Glock online and have it shipped to your FFL.
1: Uh huh.
0: They're seeing the hit.
1: Yeah.
0: Yeah. I mean, listen, and their Glocks are everywhere. And one thing I like about Glock is Glock's got an MSRP. That's it.
1: Right.
0: If you're one of them stores that marks up that MSRP, Glock will come in and yank the Glocks from your room, from your store. If you've got one of the government employee purchase ones, the blue label ones,
1: right,
0: same thing. They're a lower price and they're set. If you raise that above that, Glock comes in and goes, thanks for participating, you're out.
1: Right.
0: So I don't know if the prices have gone up yet. It's a supply and demand thing. There might be some dealers trying to make some money knowing they're going to lose that money. But it's kind of like, do I raise the price a couple of bucks on this and lose 90% of my inventory?
1: Right.
0: You know, it's tough, but they're very difficult to get right now, mm-hmm. including the magazines.
1: Yeah.
0: Because they've got a whole separate magazine thing going on, of course, obviously up there, but it's pretty ridiculous. So if you're in Maryland, get you a Glock. You know?
1: Good luck with that.
0: Yeah. Order one and have it shipped into your dealer there, you know? It's odd. This is another part with the law, right? Is there's nothing in the law that says those that have them now will be able to keep them.
1: Right.
0: So who knows what they're going to say come January 1st.
1: Yeah. Yeah. They have not made that stipulation yet. Although America has yet to have a confiscation ban, all of our bans in the past have been after this date, no more sales.
0: Yeah, there was. You're correct. Let me just add to it. Connecticut, after the Sandy Hook shooting, when they mm-hmm. came up with the SAFE Act, Connecticut had a SAFE Act, and they banned, in the middle of the night, like everybody else up did in the Northeast, they banned the ownership of assault rifles, mm-hmm. which include the AR rifles. They estimated at that time there was 100,000 assault rifles in the state of Connecticut.
1: Right.
0: They said, don't worry, we're not going to, we're going to grandfather them in.
1: Right.
0: Year and a half went by, 2 years, whatever it was. They said, we're getting rid of the grandfather. We have to register the rifles or we're going to seize them.
1: Mm-hmm.
0: After the year and a half went by then for them to register them.
1: Right.
0: You remember the number?
1: I believe so.
0: From what I recall, of the 100,000, seven people registered their weapons.
1: Yeah.
0: Seven. So that's a lot. That's a big number of people that said, ain't doing it, right? Ain't doing it.
1: I think they even, if I remember correctly, I think they surmised that even law enforcement members said, that owned ARs
0: they didn't do
1: personally.
0: It. Yeah.
1: So, yeah, no, I'm not registering.
0: They didn't do it. So the legislature and the governor there went to the state police chief. She's I can't remember her name, but she's the colonel of the state police in Connecticut, and said, here's the list. We'd like you to start going door to door to have them register or seize these weapons. And she went, you do it.
1: I'm not doing it. You do it.
0: They went, no, you got to do it. She goes, I ain't doing that. I ain't doing that. Now, she cited safety reasons. You're telling me you want me to go where somebody has a rifle that's capable of killing every one of my officers? You do it. You do it. Now, we know from those conversations, she was a pro Second Amendment person.
1: Yeah.
0: And said, I'm not doing it. But that was the reason she was able to use. So that's the only one that I know of where a large scale ban was ordered.
1: Okay.
0: And they said no. So you're correct. It's never happened here because the one time it could have happened, she said no.
1: they tried. Yeah. But yeah.
0: She was like, that's not happening. All right, we got a couple of minutes left. Let's do this.
1: Head out to Colorado.
0: There's a former town council member from Mountain View Town. Back in September of 24, there was a Brent Metz is his name, M-E-T-Z. This guy, law-abiding citizen, no issues. You know, like I said, town council member, got a decent piece of property. I guess a couple of kids, teenagers. Kids had jumped his fence. They wanted to come talk to him. I guess they wanted to look. He had a really nice piece of property, and they wanted to take some homecoming photos or something out there.
1: Right.
0: Even Mr. Metz says there was never any fear of these kids. He didn't believe they were doing anything wrong. This was in clear daylight. They were coming down the drive to see him. Well, Mr. Metz was in his vehicle at the time.
1: Mm-hmm.
0: If I get the story wrong, jump in. And I guess he had a truck gun. He had a pistol. I guess he has a pistol, right?
1: Yes.
0: And he wears a holster.
1: Yep. He is a concealed carry holder.
0: Right.
1: And so, yeah, he does carry concealed.
0: Yeah.
1: But then when he does get into his vehicle,
0: yeah,
1: he transfers the firearm from the holster on his body to a holster mounted in the vehicle.
0: I like that for a couple of reasons. I like that because it's hard to get to a concealed holster when you get in your vehicle, then if you're putting your seatbelt on and doing all of that, it's difficult. I like that, you know, he's now has ease of access to it in the vehicle. I like it because when he parks his truck at night, it's not just his truck gun. He takes it with him when he leaves.
1: Yes.
0: I like that. What am I worried about? If he gets in an accident, what happens to the gun? You know,
1: did it
0: fall off? Just like where's your cell phone going when you get a wreck, you know?
1: Oh, yeah.
0: But those are minor concerns. Well, I guess as he was getting out of the vehicle, he transferred the firearm from the truck holster. He just tried to put it in his regular holster.
1: Yes.
0: Allegedly.
1: Yes.
0: Because something happened.
1: His wife was at home, called him. There's some people here that I don't know who they are. In his defense, you know, statement in the article, he in his words, he wasn't coming in hot.
0: Yeah.
1: He was just, you know, his wife called, so he was coming home to see what was going on. And again, like Mike mentioned, that he didn't think anything nefarious was going on. He just was, you know, rolled up on the scene, getting out of the truck to talk to see, you know, what's going on. What's up? They didn't specify it, but I'm surmising that he was in the process of transferring the pistol from holsters while trying to get out of the vehicle.
0: Yeah.
1: He now...
0: Like maybe he jumped out of the vehicle and was going to stand up and put it in the holster.
1: That's my thought. Yeah. But again, the article doesn't mention this.
0: Right.
1: But he does say as he was getting out of the vehicle, the ground was uneven, lost his balance. And some way, somehow, and this is another aspect of the article we'll get to, the pistol went off and struck one of the teenage boys in the face.
0: Yeah.
1: He did survive.
0: Yes.
1: But he's under charges, and I don't know
0: whatever the charge happens to be there.
1: You know, the official, it wasn't attempted homicide or anything like that. It was,
0: Yeah, you know, firearm negligence or something like that.
1: Reckless endangerment,
0: yeah.
1: Something like that.
0: Recklessly causing a serious bodily injury with a deadly weapon. And two counts of felony menacing and illegal discharge of a firearm.
1: But so, the big reveal on this whole article is
0: dun, dun, dun.
1: That firearm in question was the SIG 320.
0: You know, the self-firing firearm.
1: Yes.
0: Yeah. Able to defend itself in a safe, you know, firearm.
1: Mm-hmm. Because he was saying, you know, he's alleging he didn't even put his finger on the trigger.
0: Yeah.
1: And they brought in a firearms expert that examined, I guess, evidence or something. But supposedly when the gun went off, it stovepiped.
0: Yeah.
1: And he said, you know, the firearms expert says, well, that indicates it was
0: unsecured firing.
1: Well, it was held very loosely.
0: Correct.
1: So, you know, when you're just transferring from holster to holster,
0: yeah,
1: you're just going to, you know, put enough grip pressure to move the object.
0: Yeah, you don't have your firing grip in
1: right,
0: place.
1: Yeah, exactly. Yeah. You don't have your good strength firing grip in action. So, you know, I don't really have any legal opinion on this. I do have some methodology opinions of this,
0: which we'll discuss when we come back. Yeah, we'll get into that a little more in depth. But yeah, that's we get some interesting points in here. There's a one or two legal points I'll hit in lieu of the intern that's not here today. so we'll hit those. You know, as soon as you read the first line of this story, you go, I bet it was a 320. I bet it was a 320. And they literally wait until the last 10% of the article to tell you what it was. So you're listening to Arms Room Radio, brought to you by Imperial Strategic Group.
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1: Hey, before we jump back into Denver, right, and talking about the story out there, don't forget next week, if you're probably listening on the internet, on the webs, if you're hearing this, at least in our target audience, in Houston, we joined 920 the Patriot, Patriot Talk out there in Houston.
2: Yes. Another new station.
1: Another new station.
2: We got five of them now.
1: So yeah, five stations, maybe.
2: Five.
1: I think that's closer to 50, but yeah, we'll go with five. I like five. We got five listeners.
2: Oh, okay. Yeah, that's That's it.
1: Yeah, but it's five per station.
2: Oh, okay.
1: Five per station.
2: Yeah, that's
1: so,
2: right.
1: So yeah, 2 p.m. Houston time.
2: Yes.
1: 2 p.m. Houston time. It's still 3 p.m. We'll still be, Eastern time. We'll still be live with you. So it's a 920 the Patriot. It's a Houston's radio station for gun owners.
2: Yeah.
1: Right? I think that's right. Have to double check.
2: I think so, yeah.
1: Yeah, so sounds good. If not, they should go with that.
2: We were having quite a bit of fun when we were doing that first initial meeting.
1: Oh, doing the promos?
2: At their after show fun.
1: At the roundup. Yeah. At our After Action Radio. We do AAR, After Action Radio.
2: Yeah. Okay, yeah, we'll go with that. We'll go with that. I can't remember much else. We'll go with that.
1: Yeah, there we go. So, again, join us live next week in Houston on 9:20 a.m. We'll be on the Patriot there starting on June the 6th. Be the most important June the 6th ever.
2: Yeah.
1: Nothing else ever happened on June the 6th.
2: June right. The 6th. Yep.
1: All right, let's go back up to Colorado. So we left off with Mr. Brent Metz was a town council member there from Mountain View, I believe it was, and he was – on his property, wife called him. There were some kids coming to talk to him. He wanted to take some photos on his nice big piece of property up there in Mountain View. They were going to do some from the high school. These were 17-year-old kids, 16, 17-year-old kids. They're going to take some homecoming pictures, you know, that kind of stuff. All legit, all above board. Nobody's in any disagreement on any of that, right?
2: Right.
1: He has a truck gun that goes back to his holster, and it goes from his holster to his truck gun. You know, and he's got a mounting system in the truck as well.
2: Mm-hmm.
1: He's getting out of the truck, steps out of the truck. Bad footing, hole in the ground, wet dirt, who knows, wet grass, whatever it happens to be. The gun discharges, strikes one of the Utes in the face. Kid lives.
2: Mm-hmm.
1: But he is charged with these crimes because it happened. Now, again, four felony charges. He's got a second-degree assault, which is recklessly causing a serious bodily injury with a deadly weapon. And I guess he's going to do that for one on each kid, right? And then two counts of felony menacing and illegal discharge of a fireman. Pled not guilty to him back in April of last year. Here's the kicker.
2: Yes.
1: SIG P320.
2: Mm-hmm.
1: Swears up and down, never touched the trigger.
2: Right.
1: Never touched the trigger. As Earl said last segment, the firearm actually stovepiped. If you don't know what a stovepipe is, when the slide comes back on a semi-automatic, the brass casing will come fly out, but it doesn't fly out far enough, and there's reasons that Earl's going to get into with this on you, but it flies out just enough to where when the slide closes forward, it catches that piece of brass and looks like a stovepipe, an old-fashioned stovepipe sticking out of a house or home, roof, whatever. I was thinking stovepipe, like the old stoves in the pots in the house, the big black stoves in the house.
2: Yeah.
1: Military stove pots is what I was thinking, but you're right, out of a house,
2: uh-huh.
1: Yeah. So that's indicative of something. When you see a stovepipe, there's a couple reasons that happens. And one of them, you give one, I'll give the ones I know, Earl, go ahead.
2: The one I know of is affectionately referred to as limp wristing it.
1: Yes.
2: Is your grip on the pistol, you know, either one-handed or two-handed, preferably two-handed, is not firm enough to provide a solid base for the pistol to recoil against to perform the ejection process.
1: Correct. So if you're holding the pistol firm, the slide would go all the way back.
2: Mm-hmm.
1: The brass and the brass would eject out.
2: Comes out of the ejection port. Yeah, clear, and then the slide closes, going back into battery, stripping another round off of the magazine, loading it into the chamber.
1: The one way that could happen and it not be a limp wrist is if the ammunition is underpowered.
2: Yes.
1: Whether you're trying to use some kind of subsonic round or just accidentally got underpowered because there's not enough powder to kick the slide back all the way
2: right.
1: to strip off a new round, eject right. the old round and strip a new round off the mag and put it in.
2: Mm-hmm.
1: They looked at the ammo, wasn't the problem. Every other round was fine.
2: Right.
1: Yeah. So, which would lead to limp wristing.
2: Yeah.
1: And why would he have been limp wristing, Earl?
2: Because he just grabbed the pistol to move the object, not to fire it. So, physically moving the object, you're just going to grab it.
1: Yeah.
2: You're not getting a two-handed classic firing grip.
1: Right.
2: You're just, wrapping your fingers around the grip, finger straight off the trigger. Because you're pulling it out of one holster mounted in the vehicle to put it on in the other holster on your waistband.
1: Right. So that's very possible.
2: Yeah.
1: A perfectly legitimate reason why mm-hmm. it may have happened. And this is tough that it happened at all. I mean, I hate this for this kid. I hate this for Mr. Metz having to go through this.
2: Yeah.
1: They had, I guess the trial's been delayed. It happened, the trial's going on now.
2: Mm-hmm.
1: In fact, I believe it's with the jury now. We should have an answer for you next week.
2: Oh, okay.
1: But they hired a firearms expert
2: mm-hmm.
1: to explain all of these things, to explain the stovepipe, to explain, the problem with the SIG. And here, that's it, folks. He's saying this just went off. How many times do we have to see another video? I'm not talking about a story of my friend heard and this guy heard another video of a SIG just going off.
2: Yeah.
1: And I'm not even talking about the ones where the guy puts it in a vise and gives it a little tap on the side and it goes off. I'm talking about cops standing, directing traffic or at a security checkpoint. And all of a sudden they look around because they're trying to figure out where that shot came from. And it's their own gun going off in the holster.
2: Yeah.
1: Okay. How many times do we have to see that? To say, SIG, will you please take this damn gun off the market?
2: Mm-hmm.
1: Please get rid of it. Yeah, listen, you're never going to get over the stigma of it now.
2: Yeah.
1: Okay? 10 years ago, Remington came out with the R51 pistol. Mm-hmm. They wanted to get into that subcompact market. 9mm. Looked like a great gun, and it was Remington. It had this old, throwback design from the 30s, almost. The gun was rushed to manufacture, didn't use good parts, wasn't working properly, was having misfires, failed to feeds, all this stuff. Remington said, send them all back. We're going to fix them. And when Remington got them back, they mailed extra mags out to people. But when they got it back, they were like, this still doesn't work. And they redesigned the whole gun and then never released that one. Like, you know what? We're good at long guns. We're going to stay there. So Remington ate it.
2: Yeah.
1: And look where they are now. Still top of the line products.
2: Yeah. Yeah.
1: SIG should have done that. The first, maybe the second time this happened.
2: Yeah.
1: We're at hundreds, if not into 1,000 allegations on video of this happening.
2: Oh, yeah. And they SIG even doubled down saying, you just don't know how to operate our product properly.
1: Yeah, right. Yeah. You're right, SIG. It's my fault, SIG.
2: Uh-huh. Yeah.
1: So the court case. They had the court case. The prosecution got up and put their presentation on, right?
2: Mm-hmm.
1: Now, again, the whole thing was delayed because they had the defense experts. They got them in. They figured it out. Defense expert is sitting in court when the prosecution rests, and then it's time for the defense to put their case on. The defense attorney said, we rest. Never even called their own expert witness because evidently the presentation given by the prosecution witnesses
2: mm-hmm.
1: said more bad things about the gun than the defense was going to say. So he was like, why are we going to contradict that? That guy's our witness.
2: What's the number one rule when the enemy is destroying themselves?
1: Don't interrupt them.
2: Let them.
1: don't interrupt them. So that's what's going on. It's gone to jury. We're still waiting to find out what's going on there. So I got to think with them saying, no witnesses. I think this is going to go. No, who knows what the weird laws are in Colorado? Maybe they get some lesser included charge of, negligence. They're going to charge him with, but just horrible. The number one rule: don't flag people with your gun. Yeah. But again, this guy says stepped into a hole.
2: Yeah, that's,
1: but you know what? Holster your gun before you get out of the truck.
2: That's rule number one of don't flag them, but tripped and fell. But also, holster, then get out.
1: That's it.
2: Don't get out while trying to holster.
1: That's it. Folks, you're listening to Arms Room Radio. Until next hour, please exercise your Second Amendment rights responsibly.
2: If you're not ready, get ready.
1: Are ready, stay ready. We'll see you after the break.
2: And keep your head on a swivel.
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5: News this hour from Town Hall. I'm Mary Rose. Secretary of War Pete Hegseth says Washington remains committed to the Indo-Pacific region. Speaking to a group of world leaders, diplomats, and top security officials at the Shangri-La Defense Conference in Singapore, China won't be allowed to dominate the region.
6: When we look across the region today, there is rightful alarm regarding China's historic military buildup and the expansion of its military activities in the region and beyond. We share a clear-eyed assessment of that security environment and a mutual understanding that a Pacific dominated by any hegemon would unravel the regional balance of power and undermine the equilibrium we all seek to preserve.
5: Israel's Air Force and artillery have struck areas near a strategic mountain in southern Lebanon. The attacks occurred Saturday as fighting continued near the city of Nabatea. Israel's military issued evacuation warnings for over a dozen villages. Now that primary voters have chosen Attorney General Ken Paxton as their candidate for U.S. Senate, Republicans in Texas are focused on getting out the vote in November.
7: Senate Majority Leader John Thune says it's time for Republicans in Texas to come together and put all their energy into getting Ken Paxton elected.
8: We've got to pivot and go all in to make sure that we keep Texas red, that he wins, and that we keep a far left liberal out of the United States Senate. Obviously, that seat is going to be very key to our majority, which will determine the future of this country.
7: Thune making his remarks on the Hugh Hewitt Show on the Salem Radio Network. Laura Winters reporting.
5: Rescue workers in Laos have safely evacuated four villagers who were trapped in a flooded cave for 10 days. The operation was completed Saturday, a day after the first survivor was extracted. More on these stories at townhall.com.
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5: Musician Samuel Smith says after being diagnosed with Parkinson's disease, he knew that one of the biggest challenges would be his music.
10: I'd always written, I'd always played, I'd always sung. And immediately it became clear to me that I was in trouble, that my music was going to be seriously compromised. And the first thing that took was my guitar playing. So the first 6 months after I was diagnosed, I couldn't play.
5: A new study says melatonin supplements could help night shift workers boost their body's DNA repair process. The findings are early, but show promise as a simple way to help reduce long-term health risks linked to the graveyard shift. The small clinical trial was published in Occupational and Environmental Medicine. The cigarette smoking rate among U.S. adults dropped to another all-time low last year, with 1 in 11 adults saying they were current smokers.
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1: Hey, welcome back to Arms Room Radio, where we promise to bring you all things gun, all the gun time. My name is Mike. We'll be together for another hour or so together today. I think I said together twice there, but we'll say it again. Together.
2: Together.
1: Let me go around the room real quick and introduce you to my fellow compatriots. On my right, the right-hand man, the great-great-great-great-great-great-grandson of Daniel Boone. Please welcome back. His name is Earl.
20: Dr. Corporate, approve memos, lead a workshop, remember birthdays.
2: Oh, good to be back. Good to be back.
1: How are you doing today, sir? How are things in the world of Earl?
2: Doing well.
1: Very good. Very good. Very good. Good to hear. You've been doing some, and I know it's been a couple, in the past couple of weeks, not necessarily this week. They've had you on a different route. You've been going to different places recently.
2: Yeah. The freight volume going back and forth between Mobile and Orlando has fluctuated.
1: Okay.
2: So they say, yeah, we're not going to send you a Mobile. You're going to Atlanta. Oh, okay.
1: ATL, baby. if you listen, if you've ever been to Atlanta before, it's like the worst put together city ever. You know, it's
2: Yeah.
1: I can't say that. it's nice. It's just Atlanta's much bigger than it was built for. Listen, it's got a whole series of loops and roundabouts and other bypasses. Express lanes.
2: I found a few of those.
1: They got all of it. It's just not enough to handle the volume there. Yeah. It's just not enough to handle the volume. And it's there is no easy way of getting around Atlanta. The airport, like I love the airport there, unless you have to actually go to Atlanta. But they when they realized they needed to build a big airport, they built it. They built it about 40 miles south of the city.
2: Mm-hmm.
1: It's probably about 20 miles south of the city, but it takes over an hour to get into the city from there, depending on the time of the day. So,
2: mm-hmm.
1: I like it because when I fly to Atlanta, I don't have to go to Atlanta. I have to go south of Atlanta, so it works out perfect. So I have to go to like the Peachtree area if anybody knows Atlanta. But listen, I hate driving there with a car. You tell me you're going to take a big rig and drive around?
2: There was a few times I used my size to my advantage.
1: There you go.
2: That turn signal is not asking for permission. That's notification.
1: Let you know I'm on the way.
2: Changing lanes.
1: Yep. I don't know if it's because I liked a couple of videos I saw, but I think I'm in the algorithm now for big rig videos.
2: yeah, you keep sending them to me. Yep, been there, done that.
1: I keep seeing them, and I'm like, all right, I'm going to send it to him. I know he's probably seen it. I'm going to send it to him.
2: Say, did you ever do this? Yeah, Tuesday.
1: Yeah, there's some really interesting ones on there. There's one where. I guess a guy makes a complete 360 in the truck and never takes it out of reverse. Just finds a way to pull it in and out. And I was like, that's amazing. That's pretty cool. And then the last one I think I saw was show up at the bill of lading with the bill of lading at your delivery spot,
2: mm-hmm,
1: and you're not in the right spot.
2: Yeah.
1: Or somebody switched the trailers and you didn't know about it.
2: Fact, tying into my trip to Atlanta, that happened to me. We've got designations for the terminals of just, the terminal number.
1: Right.
2: Well, they dispatched me to terminal 141. And I was talking to my assistant terminal manager.
1: Yeah.
2: I'm thinking in charge.
1: Probably don't know what's going on. Yeah.
2: Has access to resources and everything. Yeah, I've never been there. Oh, okay, yeah, here's the address. On his phone, on Google Maps, and I texted the address. Okay, cool. So I followed the address that he gave me.
1: Terminal manager here, too.
2: Yeah, just, cut it real short. Yeah, he sent me to the wrong terminal. No. It was 30 miles away.
1: Yeah, 2 hours in Atlanta. Yeah.
2: Yeah.
1: That's always fun.
2: Oh, yeah.
1: Hey, as long as they're paying hourly,
2: I'm paid by the month.
1: Oh, okay. Never mind. Yeah, because those miles are long miles in Atlanta. Yeah,
2: yeah, they are.
1: Five-minute miles in Atlanta. Uh-huh, that's what they are. So they're not highway miles. They're city miles.
2: I'll say 5-minute miles at highway speed.
1: Yeah. There you go. That's pretty neat. We do have. We're talking about the next segment. It was great that the story popped up. Not great that it had to pop up. There's a story about reciprocity dealing with big rig drivers. So we're gonna take a look at that story. Until then, so listen. Don't forget next week, if you're in the Houston area, if you live in Houston, you're just going through Houston, we start on regular broadcast there with our friends, new partners over at 9:20 a.m. Patriot Talk over in Houston. So
2: we're on the stick.
1: At 2 p.m. local time,
2: mm-hmm.
1: 3 p.m. here. In fact, I remember telling Earl and Jason we were going to be on in Houston at 2, and they were like, well, how are we going to be on an hour early? We're going to come in an hour early and start broadcasting,
2: Yeah, because I go into a different time zone twice a week.
1: That's right. Yeah, time traveling.
2: Mm-hmm.
1: Time travel. I used to do that. I used to have to take a monthly flight from Orlando to Pensacola.
2: Right.
1: And... Pre 9/11, so there used to be I was a -7, I think it was. It's a big commuter plane,
2: mm-hmm.
1: Standard commuter plane you see up in the Northeast or in DC area. You put 30-40 people on it, you fly in and out. It was quicker in and out. You have to load a big jet for these commuters, right? It flew from Orlando to Pensacola. Now about 2003-04, when the airlines restructured after the slowdown after 9/11. they took that flight away, a direct flight. Now you had to take a small jet from here to Atlanta and then Atlanta into Pensacola, at least on Delta Airlines. That's what you had to do. Mm-hmm. And our state had the contract with Delta. So that's what would happen. But I would take off here at 9 a.m.
2: Right.
1: And land in Pensacola at 8:55. it was the time travel flight. So I always used to tell people, give me your lottery numbers, and I'm going to run there. I'm going to run back in time and see if I can't get them done. As soon as they start calling the lottery off at 9 a.m., we're going to win, baby, because I'm going back in time. So that was our one time travel flight that we used to take. It was pretty neat. Trying to explain to people, I'm leaving at 9. I'll see you about pick me up at 9. What? Yeah, I got to leave at 9. Pick me up at the airport at 9. What? In Florida, they lost the governor like that one time.
2: Oh, yeah?
1: Yeah, governor flew from one time zone to another and had agents waiting to pick him up. And they were there a half hour early, which was really a half hour late. And as they pulled in, the governor was riding down the road in a pickup truck with some guy he met. Taking him into the state offices.
2: I'm not waiting around. It's your ride.
1: They ended up chasing him. That's been a while. That was old Governor Lawton Chiles. Walking Lawton.
2: I would say, as soon as you start saying that, he wasn't waiting. He was going to catch a ride. That sounds like Lawton Chiles.
1: That's it. All right. You're listening to Arms Room Radio, brought to you by the Imperial Strategic Group.
2: On the Next Level Training microphone.
1: Stick around. We'll be back. We're going to do some truck driver reciprocity.
2: Yeah.
1: That's what we're talking about. Well, handgun reciprocity with truck drivers.
2: Yes.
1: So we'll be back after the break.

0: 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This will.
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3: SRN News, I'm Mary Rose. The fate of four climbers who fell in Alaska is now known.
4: A Latvian mountaineering expedition group says three climbers on Alaska's Mount McKinley who fell near a treacherous pass on North America's tallest peak earlier this week have died. After waiting for weather to clear, a long line from a helicopter was used because the terrain and conditions prevented the helicopter from landing. A fourth climber was later airlifted to a hospital. The National Park Service says the climbers were traversing a route known for its exposed sections when they fell near Denali Pass, which is about 18,200 feet. I'm Lisa Dwyer.
3: President Trump is still weighing a deal to extend the current ceasefire with Iran. The president met with his cabinet Friday in the Situation Room without making what he called a final determination. This is SRN News.
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0: Army Corporal Jeremy M. Lovelace died May 29, 2006, serving during Operation Iraqi Freedom. Lovelace, 25, of Estacada, Oregon, was assigned to the 2nd Battalion, 1st Infantry Regiment, 172nd Stryker Brigade Combat Team, Fort Wainwright, Alaska. He was killed in action when a Stryker came under small arms fire during combat operations in Mosul, Iraq. Lovelace was a medic and not supposed to be outside the protection of his Stryker vehicle while it patrolled a volatile city in Iraq, but volunteered anyway for the dangerous job as a lookout when he was killed. Lovelace was a medic who was willing to take on any task to protect fellow soldiers, including voluntarily manning the gunner position. Normally, medics ride in the belly of the Stryker, waiting for a call to the rescue. His commander said, "I should not have let him in the hatch. He was a medic, but he stood in the hatch because he demanded to." Lovelace enlisted in the Army in October of 2004. He joined the Army to train as a medic and was preparing to attend a civilian medical school. He also volunteered for the Estacada Fire Department. Lovelace left behind a wife and a four-year-old daughter. Army Corporal Jeremy M. Lovelace, you are not forgotten. Folks, if you know anybody out there that you'd like to hear this segment dedicated to, please reach out to us. 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Send us a message and we'd be honored to dedicate the segment to your fallen hero. Hey, on the line with us, we have the Chief Law Enforcement Officer of Arms Room Radio. 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
16: Bill.
15: Ground control to Major
16: Bill.
0: How are you doing today, sir? How are things in the world of Majorville?
17: Yeah, things are very well. Things are very well. We have an exciting Stanley Cup Finals coming up starting June 2nd, the Vegas Golden Knights versus the Carolina Hurricanes. And, I would like to congratulate the Montreal Canadiens for once again upholding for the, I believe, 33rd year that there will be no Canadian team fighting for the Stanley Cup. So thank you, Montreal.
0: I watched that last night. I think they went down 4-0 in the first period. I'm like, oh, they're going home. They're going home. Yeah, they're out.
17: Yeah. They're going home embarrassed. And I'll tell you what, I was shocked in the Western Conference Finals. Colorado was so strong throughout the year and so strong through the finals, just to take a nosedive at the end. Kind of embarrassing there. But, you got Nevada out there is rooting for the Vegas Golden Knights, and you have the rest of America rooting for the Carolina Panthers. The Carolina Hurricanes. So it's going to be an exciting cup, and I'm looking forward to it. That just means that the new hockey season is right around the corner.
0: Yeah, let's see. So if the finals are June 2nd, that means this week preseason starts, right, for next year? Isn't there?
17: You have a week off after the Stanley Cup, and then you go into preseason warm-ups, scouting, and then you're going to roll right right back into it. So, that's hockey. That's hockey.
0: I see. I thought hockey was a 14-month season with a 2-month overlap. I always thought that's how it worked.
17: compared to baseball with, you know, 100 and what did they play? 152 games or something like that?
0: 162 games.
17: 162. All right. So they play double the amount that hockey does, and it's twice as boring.
0: I can't even watch baseball anymore. I got my team. That's about it. I wear my gear, but it's impossible. It's like watching Little League college ball. It's horrible at this point. Yeah.
17: Well, you know, we'll hope that your team that rhymes with the Jets will, you know, and that's another stellar team in hockey that you root for, you know, the Winnipeg Jets.
0: Winnipeg.
17: You got a track record there, Mike. I thought I'd tell you.
0: Hey, the Winnipeg Jets have done much better than those other Jets. That's for sure. At least they've been playing over 500 the last 20 years.
17: Well, that's true. That's true.
0: So what do you have for us today, sir?
17: Well, you know, it's there's a lot of times where you question the mentality of Tesla drivers, and when I start thinking that, you know, okay, you know, maybe it's not that, but it's not for me, but, you know, live and let live and you do your thing, until another story comes up involving a Tesla driver. And this one, if you want to jump on the old Google Earth, and we're going to go to Grapevine, Texas, out there in the great state of Texas. You know, they had an incident with a Cybertruck. You know, I'm sure you've seen them, the electric mobile dumpsters that are driving around town.
0: Yep, absolutely.
17: Right. The Grapevine Police Department arrested the driver of a Tesla Cybertruck for intentionally driving it into a lake in Grapevine, Texas, to check out its Wade mode that the Tesla truck has. Now, according to the press release from the Grapevine Police Department, officers were dispatched shortly before 8 p.m. to Cady's Woods Park boat ramp. And when they got there, they found a Cybertruck partially submerged near the shoreline. And if you go online, you can, the Grapevine Police Department has posted a picture of the Cybertruck out there in the lake. And police said the driver told officers he drove the vehicle into the lake to use the Cybertruck's Wade mode, a feature Tesla says is intended for shallow water crossings such as creeks and rivers. So, you know, the Wade mode there raises the stance of the vehicle so that it can drive slowly through shallow water up to about 32 inches deep. You know, it raises the vehicle's ride height there. So, you know, you don't get the battery wet. We know what happens when you get the battery wet, right? You know, if things go bad.
0: Oh, yeah.
17: This is used to help you ford those small, you know, if you have a slight overrun of your rivers and creeks in certain areas that it will get through. Now, the manual for the Cybertruck also warns drivers to inspect underwater conditions before entering water and cautions against driving in deep or fast-moving water, saying that could result in vehicle damage, serious injury, or death. You know, and that's where common sense comes in. We know how common sense is. But, you know, I think they really upset, or this driver really upset the Grapevine Police Department, because they had to come out there and the fire department's water rescue team had to assist in recovering that vehicle from the water. Now, authorities arrested the driver on charges that you know, operating the vehicle in the lake, but they got him because they hit him with some nautical charges, outside of, driving through a closed section of the park and the lake. Hit him with no valid boat registration,
0: nice.
17: And a multiple water safety equipment violations. I guess, he didn't have a flotation device and a sound device. He didn't have a marine emergency radio that he can go to channel 16 and call him there. So they charged him with all these nautical charges for driving his Cybertruck into the lake.
0: I'm curious, did the fire department have to wait for the police to clear the scene before they did the water rescue? And second comment is, it's the wade mode. This guy found out that his truck weighed about 6,000 pounds and went straight to the bottom of the lake. So, Major, thank you for joining us this week.

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1: 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America! 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
1: Okay, so our next story, well, before we get into the next story, one last reminder. Next week, don't forget to join us 2 p.m. local time, that's 3 p.m. Eastern, at 9:20 a.m. Patriot Talk in Houston, Texas. Not Houston, New York, Houston Street, New York, Houston, Texas. So we'll join you there next week. See you on the air. Okay, here we go. Heading off to marijuana land. Every time we do this story, this one always we always get so much. We get emails, we get comments, and this story used to. When our old friend, old co-host Kevin Maxwell, attorney, would be on the program with us, this used to get him steaming. The marijuana gun stories used to just, because he liked to deal with the non-lawyers on this one.
2: Yeah, it
1: wasn't that he had an opinion either way on the marijuana. It was that he was dealing with the legalities of it.
2: Mm-hmm.
1: You know, so I saw a couple of these articles this week to the point where I said, wait a second, that doesn't sound right. So this one article, I'm looking in front of me, give you the title. It's an op-ed, right? So this one's more, you know, not an article, but an opinion piece. It says, new changes to ATF gun form put medical marijuana patients on the path to restored Second Amendment rights. And I said, hold on. Now, Earl and I and the guys, we looked at the new proposed background check form, which is the 4473. So if you hear say 4473, we're talking about the paperwork you have to do at a gun store, at a dealer, to get your background check done.
2: Right.
1: I said, we just looked at that. And that's one of the first things we looked at because we know that that's a point of contention. This article is completely wrong. This article,
2: imagine that.
1: This article is making assumptions not in fact, right? Or it starts off with, I'll give you a little bit there. In recent years, approximately 4 million Americans lost their right to buy, possess, or use a firearm. An overwhelming percentage of those people have no idea that the same federal law that led to Hunter Biden's conviction also applied to them. In the Venn diagram of life, the overlap of firearm ownership and medical marijuana patients is simply not allowed. The future, however, is looking like they may not be the case for very much longer. Okay. It says, finally, the ATF is proposing to change that language. While the revision may look like bureaucratic housekeeping, it represents something considerably more significant. A formal federal acknowledgement that medical marijuana is no longer in the same category it once carried. Now, this is what the article says. I'm saying this is wrong. Let me continue a little more with the article. The record, if the 4473 is completed by any person buying the firearm, we went over this. Until now, the form spelled out in bold, unambiguous language that marijuana remains federally illegal regardless of what state has done about it. Each state has done about it. Medical marijuana card or not, dispensary receipt or not, the warning applied to everyone. The new proposed revision updates the explicit warning about medical use. New language focuses on the prohibition of recreational marijuana and omits reference to any state authorized medical cannabis. It now reads, in relevant, that the federal law does not permit the use or possession of marijuana for recreational purposes. For more than 4 million Americans, approximately 1 million in Florida alone, this would reestablish Second Amendment rights. Okay. Wrong. I'm just going to go with wrong.
2: Straight to the point.
1: Straight to the point.
2: I like that.
1: But we call it bluff in the business. Bottom line up front. Wrong. Wrong. Here is what it says. All right. It says, warning. You can be an unlawful user under federal law, even if your possession is legal under state law. I believe he forgot to mention that sentence in the story.
2: Yeah.
1: That's everything. I took an encyclopedia and pulled this sentence out, and this sentence says I'm good. Well, what's the rest of the encyclopedia say?
2: Exactly.
1: You know, that's what this comes down to. You can't cherry pick a law. You see these sovereign citizen folks when they get stopped by the police or when they go to court. Well, is this a code of bond? Did you have the enforcement or UCC? I'm traveling. I'm not driving. Listen, you pulled the one section out dealing with maritime law.
2: Yeah.
1: Okay. The rest of the world of laws still exist. Just because that sentence applies to that particular incident doesn't mean the rest of the laws go away and you can modify what you found and say it works.
2: Mm-hmm.
1: It says, again, you can be an unlawful user under federal warning. You can be not giving you permission. You can be warning. You can be an unlawful user under federal law, even if your possession is legal under state law. It does say federal law does not permit the use or possession of marijuana for recreational purposes. Okay, forget that. Let's go back to the first sentence. The first sentence says, warning, you cannot, or so you can be an unlawful user under federal law, even if your possession is legal under state law.
2: Yeah.
1: You're done. You're done. Step aside. Go back. End of the line. Lie on that form. You're going to jail.
2: Mm-hmm.
1: That's what's going to happen. So don't believe these couple of sovereign citizen idiots out there that have read one sentence off a 7-page form and say now it's okay.
2: Yeah.
1: Now there is no pathway. You know, here's the pathway. Here's the pathway. Repeal marijuana laws at the federal level. That's the pathway.
2: Now, how does the recent reclassification of marijuana have any play on this situation? From what is it a? It was a Schedule 1.
1: Then I think they took it to Schedule 2, or
2: I think it's dropped down to 3.
1: Schedule 3. Okay. There's 4 schedules: 1, 2, 3, and 4. As long as it's on that list of scheduled drugs that must be prescribed, then that's it. Now, the 1 through 4 classification is 1 is no legitimate medical purpose, 4 is legitimate medical purpose, 2 and 3 are limited depending on what capacity you're using them.
2: Okay.
1: So it is still illegal. It's just now they're admitting it may have a medical purpose.
2: Okay.
1: Now, that doesn't mean it's legal.
2: Right.
1: That doesn't mean you can self-prescribe. That doesn't mean I got glaucoma. Let me go see the dealer. Uh-huh. You know? Hey, doc, it hurts when I do this. You
2: don't
1: know?
2: Do that.
1: Don't do that.
2: Here's a joint.
1: Yeah, exactly. A joint for your joints. So that doesn't mean this. Listen, at least as far as the ATF is concerned, you're done.
2: Right.
1: You're done. Now, go to your congressman, go to your senator, and tell them, listen, thank you that our state politicians made it legal here, but it means nothing unless it's approved at the federal level.
2: Right.
1: Pass it at the federal level, and then we're good. Listen, I'll give you – here's my personal opinion and stance on marijuana. Don't break the law.
2: Yeah.
1: Did you hear me? Don't break the law.
2: Mm-hmm.
1: Guess what my opinion on alcohol is? Don't break the law.
2: Yeah.
1: Guess what my opinion on guns is? Don't break the law. Mm-hmm. All right, that's it. I'm not. I don't care about the politics of. Well, it's good for this and blah blah blah, and it's from the earth and it's the devil's lettuce and all that stuff. I don't care. I'm not willing to break my or break the law, and lose my firearm rights.
2: Yeah,
1: that's all it comes down to. The same applies to alcohol. I can't go out drunk with a gun and shooting at the stars. Right. You know, can't do that. Same applies with marijuana. Don't lose your Second Amendment rights because you wanted to get high or you wanted to get drunk and drive. Did you know in most states, including in Florida where we sit right now, if we get grabbed for a DUI, we can't have our firearm rights for 3 years?
2: No, I did not know that.
1: Because you're a habitual user of alcohol.
2: Oh.
1: The court has said here, if you've got a DUI conviction, that means you're a habitual user, and we'll give you 3 years clean before we don't classify you as habitual anymore.
2: Wow. Okay.
1: Yeah. No concealed, no purchase, no nothing like that. Ownership, okay. Because ownership's not possession.
2: Mm-hmm.
1: So, it's like, I don't have to sell my collection if I get popped for a DUI. I just can't carry anymore.
2: Right.
1: For 3 years anyway. And that's 3 years clear from supervision. So say you get popped for a DUI and you get 2 years worth of probation. It's 3 years after that.
2: Ooh.
1: Yeah. That have to be clean. So, yeah, don't get tied up in this, folks. Don't make the mistake. Don't read an op-ed and think it's real news, because that's pretty much what the media is these days.
2: Yeah, pretty much.
1: It's pretty much op-ed. So, and again, Mike is not taking any position on marijuana other than don't break the law.
2: That's
1: all I got to say.
2: You want to try and have the laws change? More power to you.
1: Go right ahead. This is the process for that.
2: Yep.
1: Laws change all the time. In fact, all we need is one more marijuana law.
2: We don't need any more gun laws.
1: Yep. Crazy. All right, good show. We'll hope to have Jason back with us next week. Thanks to Major Bill for being here. Always a pleasure to have him with his job defending us from defending us from violators, law violators,
2: you name it.
1: Yeah, but he's been doing big work down there at Alligator Alcatraz the last couple months. So until next week, please exercise your Second Amendment rights responsibly. If you're not ready, get ready.
2: If you are ready, stay ready. And remember, keep your head on a swivel.
1: See you next week.
3: It's Bruce Hooley. 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
6: News this hour from Town Hall, I'm Mary Rose. There's another drop in the nation's smoking rates.
7: A CDC survey finds that the cigarette smoking rate among U.S. adults dropped to another all-time low last year, with only 1 in 11 adults saying they are current smokers. The rate has been gradually dropping for decades due to cigarette taxes, tobacco price hikes, smoking bans, public education, and changes in the social acceptability of lighting up in public. Cigarette smoking is a risk factor for lung cancer, heart disease, and stroke, and it's long been considered the leading cause of preventable death. I'm Lisa Dwyer.
6: New data suggests artificial intelligence may be doing more to create new jobs than it is to cutting them.
8: A chart highlighted by President Trump's AI advisor David Sacks shows hiring is actually rising in software engineering, the field most aggressively using AI. Sacks says that's because AI has slashed the cost of writing code, allowing more companies to build custom software. That surge in demand is driving a hiring boom. The trend challenges concerns that AI will cause widespread job losses, instead pointing to a growing need for skilled developers. Ken Lorman reporting.
6: Saying it was time for a new approach and a new chapter, CBS News editor-in-chief Barry Weiss has replaced Tanya Simon as executive producer of 60 Minutes.
9: In a memo to staff, Weiss and CBS News president Tom Zabrowski said their goal was, quote, building a show that thrives in the 21st century. Simon will be replaced by Nick Bilton. He's a documentarian, tech journalist, and former New York Times columnist. Bilton said in his own memo about the transition that the world has, in his words, moved, and so must the show if it's to survive. Bob Agner reporting.
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6: A growing global decline in birth rates is raising alarms, with many conservatives warning the trend reflects deeper cultural and technological shifts.
11: New data shows fertility rates falling well below replacement levels in dozens of countries, with some experts pointing to smartphones and declining in-person relationships as key factors. Conservative voices argue the crisis goes beyond economics, blaming cultural changes like delayed marriage and weakened family values. They're calling for pro-family policies, tax incentives, and renewed emphasis on marriage and child rearing, warning the long-term impact could reshape societies and economies worldwide. John Scott reporting.
6: Marcia Lucas, the Oscar-winning editor of the original 1977 Star Wars, has died at age 80. A lawyer for her family said she passed away Wednesday from cancer in California. Breaking news at Town Hall.
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20: Next generation of talk radio, because I'm a little bit later generation than Andy Hoosier. You've recognized by now that I am not, in fact, Andy Hoosier. I am Mark Walters, host of the top-rated 100 heavy hitter armed American radio broadcast. And guys, welcome, welcome, welcome to Andy Hoosier's The Voice of Reason, Hoosier Reason. And we're going to have a great time. I'm going to fill your prescription for freedom today like crazy. We're going to go absolutely off on a number of different topics. Love filling in for Andy every single time I get the opportunity. It gets me out of my wheelhouse a little bit. And I get to talk about some other fun stuff. We'll save that for the second hour. But suffice to say, it's going to be a great program. KQAM Wichita, we're coming to you from KQAM Wichita's Talk Radio. That's the flagship station, Wichita's Big Talker, and I always refer to Andy Hoosier as Wichita's favorite son, because he is. So we're going to give you a dose of reason. I'm going to start right off, guys. I'm going to introduce to you my guest for this hour. Next hour, you've got me solo. We're going to have a blast together. I can promise you that. Lots of great topics to cover, four of them for you. But today's guest in the first hour of today's broadcast is Representative Quang Nguyen. And the reason I wanted to bring Quang Nguyen to this new audience. Quang, we're celebrating on my show Representative Quang Nguyen month for the month of June, and there's a reason for that. You're, as we say down south, you're fitting to find out right now why. Quang is Arizona State Representative. He is also the chairman of the House Judiciary and a dear, dear friend. Representative Quang Nguyen. I guess, Quang, we can start and kick off Quang Nguyen month right here on Hoosier Reason. What do you say? Yeah, welcome in.
13: Yes, sir. When I got an invitation from you, I was actually excited because you and I have a mutual friend in Kansas, Rebecca Schmoy, Representative yes. Rebecca Schmoy. And, I love her because, she's my twin, in Kansas when it comes to the Second Amendment and the protection of the Second Amendment. So I got kind of excited about it.
20: Yeah, and she's been a guest on my program as well. Rebecca, if you're out there listening, we love you. Feel free to call in if you know the number, because I don't. So anyway, we threw that out there to be nice, Quang. And Rebecca, if you're listening, feel free. If you have the number, jump in and call. We'd love to get you on the air with us. That would be an awful lot of fun three-way conversation. Quang, there's a lot going on out there, man. A lot going on. And I want to focus on with you today, here's some things that listeners might not understand. Folks, I want you to pay very, very careful attention to what you're about to hear. The fight for our rights, and I'm not just focusing on gun rights here, all of our rights, is now driven to the states, Quang. The Democrats know that they're neutered. They can't do anything at the federal level right now, which is why they're lying like crazy, trying everything they can, going after Trump all day. If you read X or Twitter, whatever you want to call it nowadays, ladies and gentlemen, it's just filled with rabid hate from people like Chris Murphy. Adam Schiff's still out there. Hillary Clinton today. Let's start with this one, Quang. Hillary Clinton just put a tweet out, I believe it was late last night, with a photograph, two different photographs of the White House, and says, look what this tyrant has done. Well, tyrant is my word. She called him something else, a demagogue, I think. And she showed the East Wing, being under construction. And then the big stage thing for the cage match. And the responses that came back were, seriously, your husband desecrated the Oval Office on countless occasions in very disgusting, despicable ways. Right? See, that came to your mind, didn't it?
13: Yeah, absolutely, man. I use cigar for a different reason.
20: These people.
13: But it's just disgusting.
20: How do they, what do you think goes through their head? Is she that brain dead? Is she that tone deaf that she doesn't remember that? Is it selective memory? Is it a psychological problem? Does she think she has media assistance and everybody forgets? I mean, how's that work?
13: Yeah, you just said it. They are quite well covered by the media. And the other thing is they count on people having short memories. But unfortunately, people like you and I, we remember the blue dress. We remember the cigar. We remember everything that actually happened to that young lady. They continue to divert attention to something else when if you look at the state of Arizona, we are a red state, but for some reason, we're barely having a little lead in the House of Representatives and then even a smaller lead in the Senate. But they're going after us every day. They're going after us with millions and millions of dollars from outside the state. They're just hoping to turn Arizona blue. It's not happening yet. And if I have anything to do with it in the last 2 years of my career there, I'm not going to let it happen.
20: Yeah, I want to talk a little bit about your primary too. You're being primary. This is a mind-boggling, concept to me, Quang. I just want to tell you that right off the cuff, because to me, I can't believe that our party, in this case, the Republican Party, would in any way, shape, or form even consider, primarying you. It just doesn't make any sense to me. But as I was talking about how this is a fight going to the states, ladies and gentlemen, what you're hearing from Quang is exactly what we're referring to. And it's very, very important. It does not matter what state you live in. And it's not just the gun topic. Whatever issue it is, they can't gain any ground at the federal level. So what do? They take it right to the states. Quang, how important is this?
13: Oh, it's extremely important. But I would dare challenge you on this. It is all about the Second Amendment. And the reason people are trying to, even Republicans are trying to primary me is why? Because I believe these are infiltration from the left. They're not exactly Republicans. They can't stand the fact that I'm a total nuts when it comes to defending our rights to keep and bear arms. And why? You asked me this question once before. Because I once lived without the Second Amendment. And when you don't have the Second Amendment, when you cannot defend yourself, you know, I have experienced losing my freedom. I have experienced losing my country. I've experienced losing my family members and friends. And it's not going to happen here in the state of Arizona. And that just drives people crazy because I'm one of those gatekeepers that will not allow anybody to infringe upon our rights, constitutional rights, period.
20: Yeah, and let me
13: get rid of me.
20: Exactly. I completely understand that. And I don't want to take away from the Second Amendment. That was not the reason for the way I phrased that, because where I was going with that was, while it's Second Amendment, it is all about the Second Amendment, ladies and gentlemen. It's what protects all of our other rights. We're going to go into that deeply in the next hour with you on a couple of different topics from a constitutional standpoint. But it's when you take anything that passes in California, no matter what state it is, the Democrats try to move it from those testing grounds, those proving grounds, to other states. It never stays where it starts. It festers and it metastasizes like a cancer, whatever issue it is, in particular the Second Amendment, which is what happened in Virginia. But we see that across the board, where gun control grows in these Democrat-run enclaves, and then it pushes across the rest of the country. So it's very, very important. I don't care if it's a particular tax they like, whatever it is, they try to do it all. Kwong, it's so dangerous right now. When we look at, I won't focus specifically on California, I want to keep it general, like what happened in Virginia, for example. And this is why, guys, I wanted you to hear from Kwong of what's happening in Arizona. And Kwong, with the 6 minutes that we have left, would you tell people, since you brought this up, I'm glad you did, about your family's history? I want people to understand why this is so important and why it means so much to you as a human being.
13: Yeah, so, you know, my family fought against communism for years and for generations and generations. And I was born in 1962. By the time 1968 came around, you know, you have the infamous Tet Offensive. And I lived my young life through the entire Vietnam War conflict. And I was lucky enough to be able to leave just days before the fall of Saigon. And so you can see the tragedies that I have witnessed in my life. It's not easy to forget, nor do I ever want to forget. But Arizona is, Mark, Arizona is a testing ground. You said it right. Anything that's happening in California, they're trying to do it in Arizona. And I have to tell you, with a divided government, with the governor being a Democrat, and the legislature barely has the slight conservative lead, we can't do anything to advance the conservative agenda or the Republican platform. But what we can do is play defense. And as you know, as the chairman of judiciary, I have to stop everything from the gun, the anti-gun bills. I have to stop everything from criminal justice reform, letting prisoners out of prison early, you know, forgiving drug dealers, and you can go on and on and on and on about it. Defunding the police, at least those are suggestions. And as the chairman and one of the many chairs, we play defense all day long. And we are successful because the governor and the Democrat Party cannot advance their agenda because of the gatekeepers that we have in the House and the Senate.
20: That right there is what is so important. I want to focus on that briefly with you, because to me, when we talk about this from the state of Arizona, it still boggles my mind. There's a number of states that are like that to me. North Carolina is similar. Montana was similar to that. Colorado, how do these states that were built on, I mean, think about Western expansion and the rugged individualism that it took. How did these states fall to this beta level? And Arizona is a prime example. Arizona is exactly what I was referring to, ladies and gentlemen, which is why Kwong is here. It's been Californicated. These people leave what they create and the problems and the mess that they create in their states, and they bring it to wherever they go after they choose to escape what they've done to themselves. Kwong, now you are one seat in the Senate, two in the House from becoming a mess.
13: A blue state. A blue state. A mess.
20: I don't even want to say it, but you're right.
13: Yeah. Yeah, we already have two Democrat U.S. Senators, and we're teetering on barely having a positive side on the House, on U.S. House. But I have to tell you, they cannot wait to turn us blue because we have some swing districts that we're really concerned about. And, you know, me being a part of leadership, I'm constantly out there nationwide trying to raise money for the Republican Victory Fund to hold on to these seats. And it goes back to the state of California. They made their money over there. They hate the traffic. They hate the politics. They come over here and they vote the exact same way. And it's just amazing. They destroy the housing market. They sold their homes for millions of dollars. They come over here and they pay cash for everything. And then they just kind of turning us blue a little bit at a time, a little bit at a time. And so,
20: oh, that's it.
13: You know,
20: incrementalization.
13: Yeah. Exactly. You boil it a little bit at a time, and eventually the frog will die.
20: Yeah, and this is what is so frightening. Listeners to the Hoosier Reason show here, I've talked about this on my program before, but I was in Arizona, Kwong, as you know, back in February speaking at an event. And the rental car I had California plates on it. The people were running me off the road. They wouldn't let me in. They were honking their horns.
13: Right.
20: I was getting flipped off. I got flipped off no fewer than three or four times from the time I left the rental car center at Phoenix International at Sky Harbor until I got to lunch with a holster manufacturer and then up to Cave Creek. And when I did finally get off the highway at Cave Creek, there was construction and I was trying to move over and people would not even let me in. I had to go 6 miles down the road to turn around. They're hated. And I begged for a car with another plate when I got there, and it happened to be the only one there was. And I wasn't going to upgrade to the Beamer. You know? So I got stuck with it. It's a
13: funny story. I might have been one of those guys that flipped you off, Mark.
20: Yeah, you may have been. And you know what? I get it. I understand why.
13: Yeah.
20: And, guys, I'm telling you the truth. If you've been to Arizona, don't go out there with a California tag. The Hoosier Reason, Mark Walters sitting in for the great Andy Hoosier. We're going to be back right after the break. Don't go away. We've got three more segments with Kwong Nguyen.
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2: With SRN News, I'm Mary Rose. The U.S. military has stopped another commercial vessel trying to break through the U.S. blockade of Iranian ports. A U.S. official said that the Cambia-flagged bulk carrier Leon Star ignored multiple warnings from U.S. forces overnight. The ship was disabled by U.S. aircraft in the Gulf of Oman and remains adrift. A family of four from Massachusetts who were killed when a bus crashed into multiple vehicles in Virginia were traveling to a wedding at the time. The family wedding will go forward Sunday in South Carolina, but a relative says it will also be a time to mourn the loss of Dmitry and Ekaterina Donsev and their two children, Emily and Mark. A fifth person died in the Friday crash as well, a 25-year-old woman from Massachusetts who was in an SUV. The National Transportation Safety Board is investigating. This is SRN News.
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0: truth, reason, and common sense. This is the Voice of Reason with Andy Hoosier.
1: Oh, yeah, it is, ladies and gentlemen. But I'm not Andy Hoosier. I'm Mark Walters sitting in for Andy Hoosier today. Having a great time. KQAM Wichita's Big Talker is the flagship station where Andy broadcasts from every day. And we're talking with Representative Quang Nguyen from Arizona. And Quang, during the break, I got to thinking about a couple questions for follow-up with you. We have a good long segment,
2: yes,
1: about 12 minutes to get into this with you. A lot of people feel safe. Let's talk about the Trump era on the macro, and then I want to bring it to the micro, to the states, because I opened up this hour of the broadcast speaking specifically about how the fight is in the states. And I say, you know, California, everybody, California wants to californicate the rest of the country. Gavin Newsom is desperately wants to become president. Now, ladies and gentlemen, think about this for just a second. Radio is theater of the mind. I want you to picture with me Gavin Newsom sitting behind the Resolute desk with a Kamala Harris and other liberals, Chuck Schumer controlling the Senate, and Hakeem Jeffries controlling the House. Imagine what they would do to this country, Quang. Now, I say that on the macro level. Now let's take it to the states individually. Are you safe? Let's talk Kansas. Kansas here, bright red state. Kansas came in, Quang, on Second Amendment grounds. Firearms Policy Coalition, as you know, I think we talked about it together on my show, was the only state in the country, and Kansas, congratulations, brothers and sisters. You came in as the only state that hit 100% in the firearms laws and survey that came back from the Firearms Policy Coalition was Kansas. Bright red state. Is Kansas safe? Or does that redness lend itself to complacency?
2: Yeah, well, you know, anytime you have a red state, you're safer than a blue state. But I will tell you this, 60% of the fentanyl that we have in our nation came through the state of Arizona because of the open border policy in the last 4 years. I mean, during the Biden's administration. But now that the Arizona border is nearly complete closed, we still have the criminals that came across over the last 4 years still wreaking havoc in the state of Arizona. And that's translating to fentanyl in Kansas, fentanyl in New York, fentanyl in Minnesota, fentanyl in Nevada, you name it. It's everywhere. When you're talking about 4 years of wide open border, and thank God for this president coming in and complete the border. And it's amazing. It's a great transformation. But do we still have work to be done? Absolutely. We have human trafficking. We have sex trafficking. Fentanyl still is a major problem. And, you know, I'm just doing everything I can in my capacity as the chair of Juve to make sure we fund law enforcement, make sure we find money for border-related crimes, and we do all those things. So the more we do here, the more Kansas will benefit from us because, like I said, Arizona has been the major artery for fentanyl and other illegal drugs.
1: Yeah, not the moniker you want for your state. So that lends itself to this question. Do the Democrats in Arizona, did they fight you as House Judiciary Chair, not just you personally, but the Republicans in total?
2: Absolutely, every day.
1: Immigration bills?
2: Every day.
1: Why would they do that?
2: Every day.
1: For what reason?
2: And I said,
1: what political reason?
2: I sponsor a very small bill, a $20 million bill for border security, border-related crimes, and every single Democrat voted no. Every single one of them voted no. And the excuse for that is you guys in the state, you're using this money to do border enforcement on illegal immigration. That is not true. When I checked with DPS, which held the money, the grant, they said to me not a single dime went to ICE. Not a single dime went to federal immigration enforcement. But yet that's the narrative. They fight me. They fight us. Every single day. They really don't care. They really don't care. And it's amazing how they are like a group of rats that just get together and they're there to just harm you in every way they can. And that's how I see Democrats, the enemy of the state.
1: Well, the last four letters is rats. it is hard for people to wrap their head around what you just said. It really truly is. When any clear thinking, honest individual, and I guess that's the operative word, is honest individual. Someone has to be honest not even just have a conversation about this, but to actually understand it. You've got to be an honest person to understand this. If all you're, if you're just an ideologue and you're toe in the line, filled with hate for the other party, there's no getting through to you. But like you mentioned, 32% independent, and you don't even know where that independent goes right now. I don't think a lot of us do. You know, particularly in the Trump era, the media hating on him. You know, it's easy to sway people who are not honest, who are dishonest, or just plain stupid. And there are many of them out there as well. But it is hard to wrap our head around that. You know, same thing with crime. We saw what was going on in Minnesota. Why would you make? Why would you run on making your state a sanctuary state for illegal alien criminals and protect those people? Why would you do that? Do you have an explanation for that? Can you open our eyes?
2: Yeah, I can kind of tell you.
1: That's
2: right
1: FCC
2: now, man. I wouldn't want to lose federal funding. Once you go into that area of being labeled as a sanctuary city or state, you actually will lose federal money. Now, do they come with strings? Of course. But we need federal money in order to fight drugs, fight crime, illegal entries. So, you know, it boggles the mind when you can actually see murders and crimes committed by illegal aliens against Arizonans. I mean, I can't wake up in the morning and get my mind to the space where I can vote no on the border related bill. It just doesn't work in my mind. So I don't know how they do it. I don't know what kind of Kool-Aid they drink. I just have no idea. I'm in the inside, and yet I'm perplexed to why people vote the way they do.
1: It is fascinating. It more so fascinating, I think, what's more so scary than anything else. But as I'm listening to your answer, a little light bulb just went off. I could hear the little ding in my head. You said you don't want to lose federal money. You need that for fighting crime and immigration and fentanyl. Well, the Democrats are defunding the police. They're letting criminals go. They want illegal aliens in, so maybe they don't care about losing that federal money because they're not doing any of those things.
2: You know, I joke about this all the time, but it actually is true. Now, the Democrats will continue to fight for affordable housing, and what do? They say, let's defund the police. And I joke about this all the time. If you want affordable housing, all you have to do is defund the police in your neighborhood, and everything becomes affordable.
1: Well,
2: does that make sense?
1: Of course it makes sense, because property values are going to drop, crime is going to rise, and look what's happened, ladies and gentlemen. Do you see what Kwong has just informed you about? You've just described every single Democrat-run inner city. Now, ladies and gentlemen, ask yourself this question, affordable housing. You know, we got Mamdani in New York. Now, I guess he put out an edict a couple days ago. I think it was on Friday or Wednesday or Thursday, maybe, how his new goal now is to create 400,000 affordable homes. You know what that means, ladies and gentlemen? That means government housing. That's what that means to a socialist commie. How many of you want to live in government housing in a city near you? And what's always interesting to me, I've got a couple lefties in my extended family, and I shut them down like a deer in the headlights by saying, well, then how come you don't live in the inner city in the affordable housing? Save yourself a bunch of money. You make good money now. For crying out loud, one of them's a criminal psychologist. You'd think he'd understand.
2: Yeah.
1: No, but he doesn't. He lives in a big gated community 20 miles outside the city and commutes to a prison where he's a psychologist. But he won't live in the inner cities that they want to foist on everybody else. It is truly mind-boggling. The hypocrisy drips. Kwong, you need a nap.
2: You know, you've been to Arizona, right?
1: Oh, I love it.
2: You've been to Arizona many times, right? The funny thing is, if you live in Sedona, if you live in North Scottsdale, if you live in, say, Paradise Valley, I mean, all those Democrats are supporting affordable housing as long as Sedona is safe from affordable housing. Mm-hmm. Not North Scottsdale is safe from affordable housing, and Paradise Valley is exactly that, safe from, you know, affordable housing. But they want it everywhere. They want it in Prescott Valley. They want it in my neighborhood, right? I'm not a wealthy guy. I don't live in a big fancy house, and I don't, you know, I represent a rural county. But that's the mentality. I want to live in my beautiful home. I can tell you right now, I got a pickup truck that's got 254,000 miles. I bet you if I drive into North Scottsdale, if I don't have a lawnmower in the back of my truck, they'd probably call the cop on me. And I'm not joking.
1: You know, it might be hard for me to argue with that one. It really, truly would. And you're so right. This is things for thee, not for me, as long as it's not in my backyard. And we saw that with illegal right. immigrants being bussed into Nantucket. We saw that with illegal immigrants being bussed into wealthy enclaves by Texas, you know, a few years back during the Biden administration. And what did they do? Kicked them out and got them somewhere
2: else. They kicked them out overnight, man. Immigration, you know, enforcement, like, instant.
1: Yeah, it is crazy to think about it. And for a lot of people, that is really hard to wrap your head around because it just defies all logic. And if you're a logical individual, well, it does, but it doesn't. Let me put it this way, Quang. I think you'll agree with me. I know you well enough that I'm pretty safe making that bet. But when it comes to these people, they don't think, they feel. And when you feel and don't think, it's easy to say really stupid things that don't make sense because you're reflecting your feelings. And let me give you an example. We all want people off the streets. That's our goal, is to get people off the streets. But to get them off the street, not to give them anything, but to help them get on their feet. A good example of that, where it has been tried, if you give people ownership of the housing that they live in, guess what starts happening? The neighborhood naturally beautifies. People begin putting flower pots out and taking care of the property because they have a stake in it. Think about the rental car. Do you treat the rental car the same way you treat the car you bought? No, you don't. One more segment with Quang. Don't go away.
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1: 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But you must be 21 years or older, and please drink responsibly. Let's go back to Quang Nguyen, Arizona House Judiciary Chair, State Representative. All right, Quang, so we've got you for another 6 minutes now, 5 minutes now, I guess, after the read. And I want to turn the mic over to you, and I want you to explain to people, when you tie together everything that we were just talking about, and going right back to the main theme of the hour, how this fight has gone to the states, what can people do in their own state? Because, guys, I don't want you to get complacent. If you live in a state like Florida, if you live in a state like Texas, where I am in Georgia, they're desperately trying to turn us blue. Believe me, you'll hear Georgia's a purple state. That's what you heard about Virginia. We're not going to let Georgia become Virginia. So we got active in this state, and we had to, and we've got another governor's race coming up. Keisha Lance Bottoms wants to run, is running for governor, and she was up in three of the four major polls against any of the Republicans. Now, keep in mind, that was primary. I don't trust those polls at all, because it's a runoff. Once we get a candidate, then it becomes a horse race. But, Quang, what do people need to know? Nobody is safe from this cancer.
2: No, absolutely not. And like, what I don't want to see people do is go onto social media, X, Facebook, to pontificate, because you're just wasting a whole lot of time. You're not using the energy the right way. So what I would do on my spare time is go knock on doors. You know, I just recently flew to Kentucky to raise money for the Victory Fund to keep us in a majority. You have to go outside of your house. You have to go outside of your district. Go make a donation, $5 donation to your favorite conservative candidate. And don't just give money to the ones that in your district, in your state, but go outside of your district to make a donation. Do something positive. Go down to the state legislature to testify on fantastic bills. You can do a million things. Go knock on doors. All those are the kind of things that you do to show your support. And what you're doing by doing that is you motivate people like me to work even harder. Now, wow. I'm telling you right now, as I'm speaking to you, I'm all dressed up. I got to go down to Phoenix for a meeting tonight. So you can see, I don't, you know, I can just very easily sit at home and relax and have a cup of coffee and enjoy my day. But that's not in my genetics. And I want everybody out there to go out and do things for Rebecca. Do, you know, just get really involved. But I'm telling you, man, going on social media and Twitter X to complain,
1: yeah,
2: I'm beyond that now. I can't sit on a computer to complain anymore. I have to go do stuff.
1: You know, you make
2: go to the gun range.
1: I wish we had more time because you bring up such a great point. I could go an hour on this topic. I absolutely hate social media. It is doing tremendous damage to the psyche of this nation. It is responsible in large measure for a lot of the division in this country and the hate, because people can hide behind their keyboard and spew all the hate they want. And guys, as much as I hate to tell you, from a psychological standpoint, that's their real them coming out. When you read that, that's really what they say. When they tell you they want to kill you, they mean it. Think about this. Believe them when they tell you. Isn't that great advice, Kwong?
2: Absolutely. Absolutely. Don't even think differently.
1: Where can people find you online to support your primary?
2: Yeah, Q, just the letter Q for Arizona.com. You can go there. You can read about the bills I passed. You can read about my philosophical standpoint when it comes to, yep.
1: Do
2: I appreciate it, Mark.
1: Thank you, brother. I love you. Ladies and gentlemen, we're going to be back in another hour at 6 minutes after here on Hoosier Reason. Don't go away. We'll see you on the flip side of the break.

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8: News this hour from Town Hall, I'm Mary Rose. President Trump endorsed a GOP challenger to Nancy Mace's campaign for South Carolina governor on Friday, backing Lieutenant Governor Pam Yvette in the contest. More from correspondent Bernie Bennett.
9: The president lauded Yvette as an American First patriot who never wavered in a Truth Social post on Friday evening. Also in a social media post on Friday, Mace responded, suggesting that her advocacy for the release of the Justice Department's files related to its probe into convicted sex offender Jeffrey Epstein contributed to the president's decision not to back her. Trump's Friday endorsement also snubbed Republican Congressman Ralph Norman, who had taken a slight lead on Mace in recent polling. Bernie Bennett in Washington.
8: The Senate's top Republican says it's time to shift gears in the Lone Star State.
10: We've got to pivot and go all in.
8: All in, says Senate Majority Leader John Thune, to make sure Texas elects State Attorney General Ken Paxton and defeat Democrat James Tallarico. In Texas, they need to get into midterm election mode and rally around Ken Paxton to get out the vote.
10: It's time to get in that general election footing and do the hard work that's necessary to make sure that Paxton wins and we keep Texas red.
8: He tells the Hugh Hewitt Show on the Salem Radio Network. A federal judge says President Trump's name must be removed from the John F. Kennedy Center for the Performing Arts.
11: U.S. District Judge Christopher Cooper ruled that the rebranding of the Kennedy Center as the Trump Kennedy Center violates the law and ordered that Trump's name be removed from the building within 2 weeks. The judge said Trump can't close or rename the Kennedy Center, ruling that it cannot be officially named for anyone else unless Congress approves it. Congresswoman Joyce Beatty, an Ohio Democrat, sued President Trump and others to stop the unlawful renaming of the Kennedy Center. Bill Alexander, Washington.
8: More on these stories at townhall.com.
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8: Controversy around an immigration detention facility in New Jersey continues.
14: In Newark, New Jersey, protesters have clashed with armed federal immigration officers in front of an ICE detention center. Families of detainees and their supporters say immigrants being held at Delaney Hall have been subjected to pepper spray and physical force as the situation inside deteriorates. Protesters have said people living inside the facility are staging a hunger strike over poor living conditions. New Jersey Governor Mikey Sherrill said state health officials were also denied full access to the facility to conduct an inspection Thursday. The U.S. Department of Homeland Security, which oversees federal immigration enforcement, didn't immediately respond to emails seeking comment, but has previously denied there is a hunger strike, abuse, or poor conditions inside the center.
8: Correspondent Marissa Duhaney reporting. A new study says melatonin supplements could help night shift workers boost their body's DNA repair process. The findings are early, but do show promise for graveyard shift workers.
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25: What the hell's going on out here?
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28: 888-971-SAGE, 888-971-7243. I am Larry Elder. We are Salem News Channel. President Trump reiterates his goals in the war against Iran. Even CNN is criticizing Dr. Jill Biden for concealing the health of her husband. Remember how Gavin Newsom defended Joe Biden after his debate against Trump? We do. New poll on the race for L.A. mayor. Another record high for the S&P 500. The Pope apologizes for slavery while ignoring the central role Africa played in it. Democrats defend Maine Senate candidate despite his Nazi tattoo and how he trashed a so-called American sniper. A conservative super PAC releases their first anti-James Tallarico ad. Board Czar Tom Homan responds to a hunger strike at a New Jersey ICE detention facility. Joe Biden is slammed for suing to block the release of his recorded interview with special counsel over his alleged unlawful possession of documents. And Great Britain is destroying itself through mass migration. All of this and more, 888-971-7243. Remember, dissent, of course, is welcome. Let me start with the Fairfax, Virginia police responding to the home of Supreme Court Justice Amy Coney Barrett. This was a so-called swatting call where somebody calls in, claims that there's something violent going on, hoping that there's going to be a response. The swatting is calling in a false report for crimes like murder, hostage situation, bomb threats, or active shooters. You can see what something like that might result in. On X, Republican Utah Senator Mike Lee said, quote, swatting is an attempt to get an innocent person killed, in this case, a sitting Supreme Court justice. The proper response will be putting the offender in prison for many, many years. I was, as you know, referred to by a writer with the LA Times when I ran for governor as the black face of white supremacy. Shortly thereafter, I was attacked when I went to a campaign stop in an area of LA called Venice. And on that same day, we were shot at by somebody who drove by. He used BB pellets, not actual guns, but one of my security guards was struck. A pellet went through a file he was holding and could have gone in his eye. This is what this dangerous kind of rhetoric can do to unhinged people. And they're not even stopping after three, might even want to add four, assassination attempts, because it was one over the Memorial Day weekend where somebody shot at somebody at the security post at the White House. Here is James Carville showing absolutely no concern for the health of President Donald Trump. Number 21.
0: Photo on drugs and a headline. And I want you to look at it with me, and I want us to just think together how much we hate. Yeah, we hate him. And it's a refreshing but genuine visceral hatred we have. And we want him to know that. And the last thing that we should want, and the last thing I want anybody to die. Okay, that's no. I particularly, I don't want him just to be alive this November. I want him to be cognizant, because I want him to know how much the American people hate his guts.
28: Okay, that's enough. He goes on and on and on. You get the point. Here is Don Lemon, number 46.
1: Do you know what Donald Trump do? Just that, like, just all the way off. I mean, what a small-minded, small to do. Like, you have no couth. You are an immature child. You are a bigot, a racist, and a small. Yeah, I said that. Just hateful and delusional. And you have the nerve to be upset because people were critical of Charlie Kirk's, what he said when before he died, how he talked about black people and women and all. And you have the nerve to be all up in arms about that? Just all the way off. That just shows me that you were just grifting off of Charlie Kirk's death. But you don't give a about respecting someone
28: okay,
1: when they die.
28: I think you get the point. It would seem to me, after three assassination attempts, maybe, just maybe, you might want to turn down the rhetoric. Can you imagine if there had been three assassination attempts against Barack Obama? Republicans were still denouncing him because of the Iran deal or because of Obamacare, both of which Republicans, most of them anyway, viscerally disliked. Can you imagine? This is a Democrat representative from Tennessee named Justin Pearson, number 49.
2: Exactly. Donald Trump is a white supremacist domestic terrorist who is seeking to destroy our democracy by any means necessary, including by usurping democracy itself. And the voices of the people and Governor Bill Lee, Cameron Sexton, and Lieutenant Governor McNally have all decided to join him in this effort to destroy our democracy, to take away our voice, and to attack black people and black representation. And that's wrong.
28: Calling President Donald Trump a fascist and a Nazi. And a dictator, and a tyrant. Do you have any idea how delusional you sound? Every time the man coughs up a hairball in the White House pantry, he is sued. Do dictators get sued? How many reporters has he thrown in jail? Barack Obama went after more reporters using the Espionage Act than any of the other presidents before him combined. Nobody said squad. Joe Biden, after Nancy Pelosi says, you know, he doesn't have the power as president to forgive student debt, proceeded to do so. Nobody called that dictatorial. Barack Obama said, I don't have the power to grant legal status to illegal aliens, although he used the word undocumented, of course, and then proceeded to do just that. Did anybody call that tyrannical? Dictatorial? Did anybody on the left say that? Everything Donald Trump does, no matter what it is, whether it's the ballroom, whether it's the fund for people who allegedly were abused by the Biden DOJ, whether it's anything he's done on illegal immigration, deployment of the National Guard, you name it, he sued. Has he ever refused to abide by a judgment? He's appealed them. Has he ever refused to abide by a judgment the way a dictator would? And referring to him as a fascist and a Nazi? Minimizing the Holocaust? Minimizing fascism? Minimizing Adolf Hitler? Minimizing Joseph Goebbels? This is just delusional. And you don't think it's going to trigger a tiny minority of brain dead, unstable, psychotic people? When Barack Obama began trashing law enforcement, his second term, two officers sitting in their squad cars in New York were murdered execution style by a black man who admitted he was triggered by the assertion that the police were engaging in systemic racism, a narrative that Obama pushed, his AG pushed. And then three officers in Baton Rouge, Louisiana, were also killed execution style by a different black man, triggered by the same thing. And then five police officers killed execution style by another black man, triggered by the same thing. Many of us on this side of the aisle suggested that that hateful rhetoric had a lot to do with it, which, by the way, is not borne out in the facts. As I've said for many, many years, the police are more hesitant, more reluctant to pull the trigger on a black suspect than a white suspect. But his rhetoric triggered these people. They admitted it. They admitted that they were triggered by the idea that blacks were being systematically abused by the police with deadly force. Completely, totally false. Now you have Donald Trump being accused of being a fascist. Yes, he felt that he won the 2020 election. He also went home to Mar-a-Lago. He didn't barricade himself in the White House Oval Office. Come get me, copper. Ridiculous. But this is what you guys have done. 888-971-SAGE, 888-971-7243. Let's revisit what Gavin Newsom said after the Joe Biden debate against Trump. I'm Larry Ogden.
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0: vessel trying to break through the U.S. blockade of Iranian ports. It was the Gambia-flagged bulk carrier Leon Star that ignored multiple warnings from U.S. forces overnight. The ship was disabled by U.S. aircraft in the Gulf of Oman and remains adrift. The U.S. launched the blockade on April 17th in response to Iran effectively closing the strait after the war began with the U.S. and Israeli strikes on February 28th. A family of four from Massachusetts who were killed when a bus crashed into multiple vehicles in Virginia were traveling to a wedding at the time. The family wedding will go forward Sunday in South Carolina, but a relative says it also will be a time to mourn the loss of Dmitry and Ekaterina Donsev and their two children. This is SRN News.
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10: 888-971-SAGE, 888-971-7243. I am Larry Elder. We are Salem News Channel. About Iran, read this interesting post on X by a man who was born into a Mizrahi Jewish family. Mizrahi means Eastern or Middle Eastern or Oriental, as opposed to Ashkenazi or Western. Let me read this to you. There's an old folk tale called The Crocodile and the Old Woman. A woman lives by a lake. A small crocodile appears. It is weak, so she feeds it. As it grows, it needs more. She keeps feeding it. It becomes stronger, bolder, less afraid. One day, it eats her. The moral is simple. Compassion does not change the nature of a predator. It only makes it stronger. He continues, I was born into a Mizrahi family. My father was Tunisian. My mother was Yemeni, a Yemenite. Later in my life, I moved into a kibbutz, a world that was mostly Ashkenazi, many of them Holocaust survivors. They gave me a rare vantage point inside Israel. I grew up between two Jewish worlds, the Middle Eastern and the European. Two histories, two traumas, two ways of understanding danger, trust, and survival. My parents came from Arab countries. They lived among Muslims for generations and knew the language, the psychology, the codes, the smiles, and what lies behind them. They did not hate Arabs, but they did not romanticize them either. They understood how honor, power, religion, and fear operate in that world. The European Jews came from a different story. They came from enlightened Europe, from socialism, from universalism, from the belief that people are basically the same everywhere. That worldview shaped the kibbutzim, the peace movements, and the idea that if you show goodwill, you will receive goodwill back. That difference still lives inside Israel. It's not about being better or worse. It's about having lived in two civilizational realities. The communities most devastated by October 7 were border kibbutzim, left-leaning, peace-oriented humanitarian. These were the people who drove Gazans to Israeli hospitals, raised money for them, gave them work, created joint projects. They believed they were building bridges. They believed goodwill would be returned with goodwill. What many did not see, that while they were feeding, the crocodile was growing. After October 7, we found the maps, the lists of names, the layouts of homes, the notes saying where the children slept, where the dog is, who to kill first. This was not rage. This was intelligence gathered patiently over years. That information came from access, trust, and proximity, from the very openness meant to create peace. That is taqiyya in practice, smiles, cooperation, and dependency used to prepare slaughter. Mizrahi Jews warned about this for decades, not out of hatred, but out of memory. They knew that in the Middle East, power is respected, not goodwill. Weakness is not met with compassion, it is exploited. October 7 forced even the most idealistic Israelis to confront this. Many of the same people who once believed in absolute coexistence now say they no longer trust what stands across the fence. The crocodile showed its teeth. What worries me now is not only Israel, it's the Jewish diaspora in the West, New York, Sydney, London, Paris. Many still see the world through European lenses. They assume that everyone plays by the same moral rules. They assume radical Islam is just another political opinion. They assume tolerance will be returned with tolerance. Meanwhile, the crocodile is swimming among them. You see it in the street intimidation, the open calls for violence, the mobs, the targeting of Jewish neighborhoods and institutions. You see it in the politicians who appease it for votes, whether it's Mamdani in New York or the mayor of London. You see it even among Jews who believe they are being virtuous while helping empower something that despises them. The old woman thought she was being kind. In truth, she was feeding her own executioner. I am not claiming absolute truth. I am sharing what a Mizrahi child raised among Ashkenazim learned by standing in both worlds. October 7 was not just an attack. It was a revelation of what happens when you mistake a crocodile for a neighbor. Maybe it's time in Israel and in the diaspora to stop feeding it. I'm Larry Elder.

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11: Oh, and by the way, Larry, if you want to be factual, which I know is a big stretch, but go back a few months, about 4 months ago, and Trump is on talking about his ballroom that any kind of money or security, none of that would be paid for by taxpayers' money. And by the way, the ballroom is way over budget. This great man who knows things, who, what, didn't you file bankruptcy 6 times, Larry? Do you have a comment about that?
12: Be kind and gentle with Mark. He's a really good call-in guy. You got to take care of him just like a cat and a mouse. Thank you. Bless you. Have a good day.
6: 888-971-SAGE. 888-971-7243. I am Larry Elder, Salem News Channel. Mark, I know you're listening. You always are, and I appreciate that. I think the ballroom thing is trivial. I couldn't care less whether or not taxpayers pay for it or whether or not donors pay for it. As I said before, $400 million have already been raised to pay for the ballroom. The other billion is for security. Maybe Donald Trump changed after the third assassination attempt and he realized that he needed to secure it more than he first thought. I don't know, but either way, pretty trivial as far as I'm concerned. As far as his bankruptcies are concerned, they weren't personal bankruptcies. They were bankruptcies regarding his Atlantic City casinos. And the American people knew about all of this, and he still got elected twice. Frankly, I think he got elected 3 times. So no matter how angry you are about it, the American people are completely aware of it, because it was all over the left-wing news. And American people still voted for him and brought him back, making him the only president to be elected in 2 non-consecutive terms. So if you're angry about the bankruptcies, ask the fellow voters in America why they didn't care, because I certainly don't. And if you don't like the bankruptcy laws, tell your Congress to change them. He took advantage of the laws that were on the books. He didn't do anything illegal. 888-971-SAGE, 888-971-7243. Our caller yesterday, I think his name was David. Was it David who said that he was unaware that Hillary ever said that Donald Trump was illegitimate and the election had been stolen? We played a montage of not only Hillary but other Democrats saying it. He made another point, too. He also called Donald Trump a convicted felon. And I'd love to have the gentleman call back so we can have a discussion about that, because I'm very interested in exactly what it is you believe that Donald Trump was convicted of. I've had this discussion with other people who've called Donald Trump a convicted felon. And generally speaking, when I ask a few questions, the conversation kind of goes sideways. In case David does not call back, I will give you a heads up, David, so you can respond to it. He was prosecuted by Alvin Bragg for the characterization of the Stormy Daniels money as a legal expense. Somehow, some way, Alvin Bragg argued that that violated New York law. Not federal law, but New York law, which is the only jurisdiction he had. I watch a lot of CNN, so you don't have to. And even one of their legal analysts, Eli Honig, very smart guy, even he was confounded by the legal theory under which Alvin Bragg prosecuted Donald Trump. Thought it was not going to hold up on appeal. It's being appealed right now as we speak. So even people who generally are very critical of Donald Trump did not believe that that was a valid legal theory. Moreover, the Steele dossier, which everybody now knows was bogus, even people that hate Donald Trump know it was bogus, was paid for by Hillary Clinton's campaign and the DNC and called a, wait for it, legal expense. The Federal Election Commission fined her and fined the DNC. Donald Trump, by the way, was never fined for the characterization of the money on Stormy Daniels, but he's criminally prosecuted for it. Was Hillary Clinton criminally prosecuted for referring to the money spent on the Steele dossier as a legal expense? No. Was the DNC criminally prosecuted for characterizing the money it spent on the Steele dossier as a legal expense? No. But Donald Trump was. And my point is, these were your two biggest things you had against Donald Trump. That's it? The man has now been a political figure for over 10 years. That's all you got? And never mind closing the borders in 30 days. We were told for 4 years that they were either closed or they were as closed as they could be given the absence of comprehensive immigration reform. And I just played the other day that tape from the current governor of Virginia saying that Joe Biden lacked the legal authority to close the border. Are you kidding me? S&P hit new highs today. Not too bad, considering we're at war and gas prices are up. People's income exceeding inflation. Let's remember what the gas prices were under Joe Biden and what they were before the war. Regarding the economy, this is Stephen Moore, who was an advisor during Trump 1.0, number 23.
13: It has been a spectacular achievement. I mean, how could I complain about this Trump economy when I wrote a book with a certain guy named Arthur Laffer called The Trump Economic Miracle? But this is kind of miraculous. It just keeps smoking forward. We've got a trillion-dollar IPO coming up? I mean, what other country could do that?
6: And Trump talked about the Trump RX. What did one of the pundits say? It was Joy Behar about Trump RX. We're all going to die because of the drugs available on Trump RX. This is just, I use the word demented. I use the word pathological. I use the word psychotic. I'm running out of descriptions to call these people that cannot stand Donald Trump and refuse to give him credit for anything. What in the event that there is a deal where Iran renounces its desire for a nuclear weapon and allows 24/7 no-knock inspections, renounces its missile program, renounces its support for terror proxies, and of course the Strait of Hormuz is open and the price of oil declines precipitously, what then? Will there be any credit? 888-971-SAGE, 888-971-7243. I'm Larry Elder.
10: Larry will be right back. Stay tuned.
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15: In November of 1863, President Abraham Lincoln spoke for just over 2 minutes at a battlefield in Gettysburg, Pennsylvania. He spoke less than 300 words, but they served to redefine a nation. At Gettysburg, Lincoln reminded Americans that the Civil War wasn't just about preserving territory. It was about preserving the idea that a nation built on liberty could endure, that it must endure. He spoke of sacrifice, of unfinished work, and of a government of the people, by the people, for the people. In America's darkest hour, Lincoln pointed our nation back to its founding ideals and challenged future generations to live up to them.
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0: The ship was disabled by U.S. aircraft in the Gulf of Oman and remains adrift. The U.S. launched the blockade on April the 17th in response to Iran effectively closing the strait after the war began with the U.S. on February 28th in Israel. This is SRN News.
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2: In 1987, standing at the Berlin Wall, President Ronald Reagan issued a challenge heard around the world.
4: Mr. Gorbachev, tear down this wall.
2: The wall stood as a symbol of oppression, dividing families and freedom itself. Many believed it would stand forever. His critics dismissed Reagan's words as unrealistic and even provocative. But 2 years later, that wall fell and the Cold War ended shortly after. Reagan believed that strength, clarity, and moral confidence could change history. And on that day, he was unafraid to stand for those beliefs. A reminder of the power of a person's convictions.
5: Calm. Town Hall News, where conservative voices cut through the noise from breaking headlines to fearless opinion. 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
11: 888-971-SAGE, 888-971-7243. I am Larry Elder. We are Salem News Channel. Peter is in Los Angeles. Peter, you're on the Larry Elder Show. Thank you so much for calling. I appreciate it.
12: Hi, Larry. How you doing?
11: I'm doing well. How are you?
12: Excellent. Excellent. Thank you. Listen, I don't know why Trump is even contemplating this idea. I mean, you can't trust Iran to allow inspections. You're never going to be able to allow them. Does he really believe that? I mean, how are you going to ensure that they're complying?
11: Well, that's why you have to have what are called no-knock inspections, meaning you can go anywhere at any time, 24/7, use your intelligence, and if you feel there's something gone wrong, send in people to check it. That's the only way to do it. And in the Iran and in the Iran deal, the reason, one of the many reasons I opposed it, is because it allowed them to be notified. I forget how much time that they had, and they can move stuff around.
12: Either way, but what are you going to do 2 months from now when you want to inspect something and they say no? You come back, are you going to start bombing again?
11: The answer is yes. You start bombing again. I think, Peter, an even bigger question is, but you're right, if there is some sort of deal like this, what happens when the next president comes in if the next president is a Democrat like Joe Biden? That's the problem. That's why I believe, I hope, that Donald Trump's real objective from the beginning was regime change. You can't say it out loud because of Iraq and Afghanistan. It's now become a four-letter word. But I hope that was and remains his ultimate objection, because that's the only real way we're going to be able to deal with this. You cannot trust them.
12: Me too. I agree that it should be regime change.
11: Yeah,
12: definitely.
11: Yeah,
12: the
11: idea that he gave a deadline and said that there are going to be no boots on the ground, I think those are all things I would not have said if I were commander in chief. I understand why he's saying it. I hope that he retains flexibility and does what he needs to do. He says he's going to do what he needs to do. But as far as I'm concerned, you can't put a time limit on it. You can't say I'm not going to send boots on the ground. You can't say there won't be any regime change. You cannot trust them. They are liars. They want to destroy us. They believe that the 12th Imam is somehow going to come down and the whole world eventually will be Islamic. That's what these people believe.
12: Indeed. And listen, one other quick question. Why is the price of gas so high? I thought we were energy independent now. Why aren't we pumping our own oil into our own country?
11: Well, because oil is an international commodity, like gold, international commodity. The question is, what about our supply? We have a supply, so we're not worried about running out. But the price of oil is a price that's fixed on the world market. That's why it's higher. But it's also much higher here in California, where you and I live, because of all these environmental regulations. That's why you can get the same company selling it in a red state for $2 less than what we're paying for here in California.
12: That's true. Nice talking to you, Larry.
11: You too, Peter. Thank you so much for the call. Appreciate it. Arnold is in Toms River, New Jersey. Arnold, you're on the Larry Elder Show.
13: Hi. I want to thank you very much for your crocodile that you just read a few minutes ago. Long-time listener here, and I enjoyed the voice of rationale and reasoning. I'd like to make a couple comments on some facts. There are approximately 57 countries that are Arab or Muslim or Islamic. There's only one Jewish state. The 57 countries compose approximately 1.5 million square miles. Israel is approximately 9,800 square miles.
11: Mm-hmm.
13: I also want to bring up the point that the... hold on a second. The point that Israel, for many years, their main export was farm technology, helping to feed millions of people around the world. Another fact that isn't brought out much is out of 970 approximately Nobel Prizes given out, 220 of them have been to Jewish people.
11: Mm-hmm.
13: And I really appreciate...
11: But by the way, Arnold, how many of them do you think have gone to Arabs and Muslims?
13: Three, if you count Arafat.
11: Yeah, it's about 15, and most of those were peace prizes. So think about that.
13: Okay.
11: Yeah.
13: Counting Arafat, yes. And we know how peaceful he was.
11: Right, he was a terrorist. Tom, Arnold, thank you very much for the call. I really do appreciate it. We're also going to be talking about the Pope apologizing for slavery. And a anti-James Tallarico super PAC has put out its first anti-Tallarico ad. All of this and more. We're also going to get into fraud if we have time to do so. 888-971-SAGE, 888-971-7243. The Pope apologizing for slavery without mentioning the central role Africa played in slavery. Without Africa, there would have been no transatlantic slave trade or Arab slave trade.
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11: 888-971-SAGE, 888-971-7243. I am Larry Elder. We are Salem News Channel. New poll on the California governor's race. We're going to talk about that. Pope apologized for slavery. We'll be getting into that later on. A super PAC has released their first anti-James Tallarico ad. He is the Democrat candidate for Senate against the Texas Attorney General endorsed by Donald Trump, who decisively defeated the incumbent, John Cornyn. Here's the super PAC anti-Tallarico ad, number 33.
0: Move over, Davy Crockett. There's a new Texas trailblazer in town. And his, it's, their name is James Tallarico. The man who bragged, our office is the first in the history of Texas to add pronouns to our official business cards.
1: I am running around like a crazy person today.
0: Spreading his white skin wherever he goes.
2: I am not a perfect Christian.
3: Prophetic voices like Jesus have helped me reckon with my own whiteness, my own masculinity, and it's a painful process.
0: Bearing the cross of white skin and unambiguous masculinity.
1: I was a big nerd in high school, never played sports. I probably shouldn't out myself like this. Sex is a spectrum, and oftentimes it can be very ambiguous. God is both masculine and feminine and everything in between. God is non-binary.
0: Straight from Revelations in the Woke James Bible.
1: I want us all to be aware of that. There are many more than two biological sexes. In fact, there are six.
0: And on the seventh day, he, it, they rested. But not James Tallarico. He built an ark big enough for all creatures.
1: To be able to write legislation that benefits not just the people, but also our animal friends.
0: Just like the Supreme Court said, one cow, one vote.
1: Now, existential, that we try to reduce our meat consumption. It's the right thing to do and the moral thing to do.
0: The 11th commandment. Thou shalt not smoke brisket.
1: I am proud to say that our campaign has officially become a non-meat campaign.
0: So step aside, Sam Houston. Tallarico's bravery towers over Texas. He's fighting for all six genders and tens of thousands of species.
1: I guess we just have a different moral yardstick.
2: You know what insults Jesus?
0: Binary white people who eat barbecue and remember the Alamo?
2: There's only been one perfect Christian.
0: And they certainly weren't a carnivorous, Caucasian, binary homo sapien, according to the woke gospel James.
1: They're going to call me a radical leftist, un-Texan, un-American.
0: And bar none, the weirdest candidate for Senate the Lone Star State has ever seen.
11: This is a left-wing panelist on CNN, number 31.
4: The idea that he has this odd interpretation of God that doesn't align with these traditional faith voters is going to be a problem with African-American voters, Latino voters as well.
21: Such a good point. Yeah.
11: James Tallarico on CNN tried to explain to James Tapper what he meant when he said God is non-binary, number 32.
2: The National Republican Senate Committee is already highlighting comments that you've made as a state representative. For example, they're highlighting this.
1: God is both masculine and feminine and everything in between. God is non-binary.
2: What is your response to them using that and explain what you were talking about?
1: Well, I understand that that comment is a little provocative. I said it on the House floor when the extremists in the Republican legislature were picking on school kids who were different. But I don't think it's controversial theologically. Most Christians would acknowledge that God is beyond gender. In fact, the Apostle Paul, in his letter to the Galatians, said that in Christ there is neither male nor female. And so if someone's got a problem with that statement, they shouldn't take it up with me. They should take it up with the Apostle Paul.
11: So the appropriate pronoun for God is they. Here's Tallarico saying Texans should lower their meat consumption, and his campaign would be non-meat. This was a couple years ago. Number 51.
1: We have, I think, heard more and more issues of animal welfare. I think not just because it's the right thing to do and the moral thing to do, but also it's, as all of you know, necessary to fight climate change. It is now existential that we try to reduce our meat consumption and that we try to respect animals in all aspects of society. And so I am proud to say that our campaign has officially become a non-meat campaign. So we are only buying vegan products from our local vegan businesses. Some of you may know Big Nonas. They were little Nonas, and then they opened up a brick and mortar, so another Big Nonas. But we just got our pizza from there today. And so the point is that I think all of us, not just policymakers, but everyone has to take personal responsibility in this effort.
11: Man, I feel guilty. I had a steak last night. His campaign was officially non-meat. Trump's 2024 director talked about how Democrats have been gerrymandering for a very long time, and only now are Republicans getting into the game. Number 17.
5: There was a ruling not many weeks ago from the U.S. Supreme Court on Calais versus Louisiana, which is a landmark Supreme Court case that was about interpreting Section 2 of the Voting Rights Act. And what the ruling came down and basically said you cannot racially gerrymander districts, which has been going on for a long time in this country. They've been gerrymandering based on race. And that is something that the Democrats have done with the purpose of putting Democrats in power.
11: They've been doing it for a very long time. As I mentioned before, in 2017, Eric Holder set up a committee to go around the country advising states on how they could use race to create majority-minority districts. Supreme Court says you can't do that. Now all of a sudden, it's Jim Crow 2.0. Byron Donalds on Democrats, number 8.
6: Well, the fact that you have Democrat senators who want to stop the United States government and stop President Trump from doing what he can to help free Cuba from more than 60 years of totalitarianism and a dictatorship. But then the same Democrats will come here and lecture everybody in America about how they're the only ones that stand for freedom, that stand for democracy. Give me a break. They're lying. But this isn't new. They lie about this stuff all the time.
11: 888-971-SAGE, 888-971-7243. Do not leave town.
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1: Because we work in these halls, and when we try to just do simple common sense policy to actually open up America's economy for the American people, drive down costs, have health care that makes sense, you know who stops us? The same Democrats who go on the trail and talk about how they're the only one standing for the little guy. That war powers resolution that they're bringing is indicative of the fact that the Democrats will tolerate totalitarianism on their watch. And they will let it happen. They will watch people starve. They will watch people be oppressed. And they won't lift a finger, but they'll go to their cocktail party and talk about how they stand for freedom and liberty and democracy. Give me a break. I don't listen to them anymore. And that resolution is why.
2: 888-971-SAGE, 888-971-7243. That is the Florida Congressman Byron Donalds, who's running for governor of Florida. He was on my short list for President Trump's running mate in 2024, by the way. Great, great guy, amazing guy. Got a very, very bright future. Coming up, the Pope apologizes for slavery, omits the role that Africa played in slavery. New poll on the California governor's race. Also, why are things so expensive in California? Rules, regulations, taxes, more on this coming up. Neil is in the Bronx. Neil, you're on the Larry Elder Show. Thank you so much for calling, Neil.
3: It's been a long time, Larry. How you been doing?
2: It's been a very long time. Where you been?
3: In the hospital. Yeah, Larry, you know, I heard all your conversation about the governor of California and Abby Phillips and these people. You were trying to find a word for them, right? Oh, you were. They consider lunatics. They're lunatics, man. You talking about
2: that's what Trump called Al Green. That's the one with the cane who lost his primary.
3: Yeah.
2: Call him a lunatic.
3: These people, I'm telling you, Larry, these people, I'm no Democrat no more. Here in New York City, I'm voting for Republican Party members. Bruce Blackman running for governor. I'm trying to get with his campaign to help him win. This governor, she got to go. She got to go, man. Donald Trump is a smart president. He's trying to save the world from nuclear war. I mean, do you worry about gasoline prices? Yeah, I worry about waking up the next day alive. You don't want gasoline? I mean, how you going to buy gas for your car if you're dead?
2: Neil, thank you very much for the call. I appreciate it. Hope you are well. Speaking of waking up dead, the idea that Donald Trump is finally doing something about Iran when other presidents did not, and he gets zero credit for it, half the country is cheering for him to lose, which is what Iran is counting on. They're hoping that Donald Trump, worried about the midterms, will do a bad deal so the price of gas goes down, and then they resume their activity as soon as the smoke is cleared. 888-971-SAGE, 888-971-7243. Do not go away.
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7: News this hour from Town Hall, I'm Mary Rose. The U.S. military says it stopped another commercial vessel trying to break through the U.S. blockade of Iranian ports. The military said on Saturday that Gambia flagged bulk carrier Leone Star ignored multiple warnings from U.S. forces overnight, and so its engine room was struck with a missile. The ship remains adrift in the Gulf of Oman. Secretary of War Pete Hegseth says Washington remains